0: manufacturing. Manitoba's government has outlined over $100 million in tariff supports to help local businesses deal with the fallout of Canada's trade war with the United States. Jobs Minister Jamie Moses says the measures include low-interest loans, tax deferrals, and wage subsidies.
1: We continue to work by listening to manufacturers, exporters, agricultural producers, and Manitobans about the rising costs and the access to markets around the world, and the uncertainty that the tariffs have caused.
0: Moses says the programs are meant to complement and fill in the gaps in the $7.5 billion of tariff supports announced by the federal government on Tuesday. The mayor of Summerland, British Columbia, says work is just beginning after a wildfire ravaged the region surrounding the Okanagan community earlier this month. Doug Holmes's comments come after the Bald Range wildfire was declared held by the BC Wildfire Service nearly a month after it was sparked. Holmes says this was among top concerns for the local watershed, where Summerland gets all of its drinking water, which was burned through by the wildfire.
2: When spring runoff, you're going to get all that burn debris coming into our water source. So, all the ash and the algae that we know forms after a fire like that, there's all kinds of concerns that might not show up right away, but in the next few years.
0: The Bald Range blaze was among the biggest wildfires in BC this year, destroying or damaging 150 structures while forcing 20,000 people to flee their homes. This is the Canadian Press. In sports, defenseman Cole Macaire has signed the richest contract in NHL history. The Colorado Avalanche inked the 27-year-old Calgary native to an 8-year extension worth $163.2 million U.S., giving him an average annual salary of $20.4 million. The Avs selected Macaire fourth overall in 2017. He's already won a Stanley Cup and twice been named the league's top defenseman. The Toronto Blue Jays look to rebound tonight as Toronto hosts the Seattle Mariners in the opening of a 3-game set. The Jays took an ugly 13-2 loss to the Kansas City Royals last night. The result put Toronto 3.5 games back of Cleveland's Guardians, who hold the American League's third wildcard spot. The Toronto Tempo are in Las Vegas tonight for a rematch with the Aces. The shorthanded Tempo fell 88-78 to the reigning WNBA champs in Vancouver last Sunday. From the Canadian Press, I'm John Kennedy.
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That was Eagles. Peaceful, easy feeling. I guess that's what you would probably have right now for this Friday afternoon, listening to your host William Carlick here on Shawn FM.

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everybody low with a love song that he made. Find the streetlight, steps out of the shade, says something like, you and me, babe, how about it? Juliet says, hey, it's Romeo. He nearly gave me a heart attack. He's underneath the window.

us yet. And the way we used to be. All I do is keep the beat. The bad company. And all I do is kiss you.

That was John English, Get Your Love Right. And before that, we heard Dire Straits, Romeo and Juliet. It's taking us closer to the local news. And taking us closer to the local news is Lou Graham, Just Between You and Me.

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1: This is Stuart Cardinal Bunnell with Shonet.M News for Friday, August 28th. In a media release, the Yukon government said that one of the key findings of its What We Heard report shows that 43% of survey respondents reported experiencing some form of unwanted sexualized communication. According to the release, the report also found that Yukoners recognized the psychological impacts of having intimate images shared without consent, that more education and awareness are needed regarding cyber victimization, and that improved supports would benefit youth who are harmed by online sexualized misconduct. In the release, the Yukon government says that the results of the report will help the Department of Justice to develop legislation that provides better tools for victims, which may include allowing court orders to be rapidly issued to online platforms to remove content. To read the full report, visit yukon.ca. The government of Yukon has confirmed short-term plans regarding the operation of the Whitehorse Emergency Shelter. In the media release, the Yukon government said that the 405 Alexander Street Leadership Summit discussed the future of both services and operations at the shelter. According to the release, a key outcome of the summit was an agreement to seek expressions of interest for the future operation of emergency shelter services in early 2027, as well as exploring alternate locations. In order to support that commitment, leadership at the summit also agreed to pursue an extension of Connective's operations contract to March 31st, 2027, subject to required approvals. In the release, the Yukon government says that the extension will provide stability while allowing adequate time for the advisory committee to complete a review and make recommendations regarding shelter operations and service delivery models. The government of Yukon has announced a new name for two departments that were combined earlier this year. In a media release, the Yukon government said that the Departments of Economic Development and Tourism and Culture, which were merged into a single department under one organizational structure and budget in April, will now be known as the Department of Economy, Tourism and Culture. According to the release, the name change will not affect departmental services, programs, supports, staffing, or points of contact, and day-to-day operations will remain unchanged. Whitehorse RCMP has charged one man in connection to last week's fatal collision on the Alaska Highway. In a media release, police say that 32-year-old Nicholas Celios has been charged with dangerous operation of a motor vehicle causing death in connection with the August 18th collision between Crestview and Cousins Airfield Road. Police offered their condolences to everyone impacted by the incident in the release. Although the investigation is ongoing, police will not be providing further information since the matter is now before the courts. That's the Shonet.M News for Friday, August 28th. 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

Deep Purple smoke on the water. Right now, I don't think we're going to see any smoke. It looks like more like we might get the wet stuff. Hope the weekend will be nice and sunny and dry, but getting closer and closer to the time of year is 5:35.

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Tonight's Lotto Max jackpot is $10 million, and there's more. 10 chances to win $100,000. 18 plus only.

That was Grand Funk Railroad. I'm your captain. And before that, we heard Status Quo, Roadhouse Blues, taking us closer to the top of the hour. Our time is 5:43, and I'll be leaving shortly. But taking us closer to that top of the hour of 6 o'clock is The Middle.

was Rick Ocasek, Don't Let Go. And before that, we heard John Cougar Mellencamp, Rumpelseat. And starting off that set was DJ Beers Beat the Middle. This is William Carlick saying adios, heading out for the weekend. And I'm looking out the Second Avenue, and it looks pretty bleary because the sun is not shining, but it's not raining. So that's a good thing. Have a good, safe weekend. Enjoy yourself. There's so much to do, and there's so many potlatches and services that there is a long list. But take your pick and go out there and support somebody and enjoy yourself.

0: From the National Newsroom of the Canadian Press, I'm John Kennedy. Union and industry leaders are urging Ottawa to hold its ground rather than rush back to the trade talks with the U.S. Automotive Parts Manufacturers Association President Flavio Volpe says tariffs are hurting companies, but a bad agreement could cause even greater cost and drive investment out of Canada. Unifor President Lana Payne says Canada needs to build its own economic leverage and protect industrial capacity while the dispute continues. Canadian Labour Congress President Bea Brusque says workers need more support and believes Ottawa should wait for Washington to show that it's ready for serious negotiations. Canada's Privacy Commissioner is asking the federal court to force Google to remove certain search results tied to dropped criminal charges. The case involves a person who says the information led to stigma, lost work opportunities, and a physical assault. Privacy Commissioner Philippe Dufresne says Canadians should have a limited right to be forgotten when Google argues that privacy must be balanced against freedom of expression and access to information. Family members of a couple from Markham, Ontario, say they are among 32 Canadians missing after a severe flash flood earlier along the Himalayan border between Nepal and China. The daughter of Anil and Samira Grover say that she and her sister have not heard from their parents since the flood on Wednesday. Anisha Grover says her parents are going on a pilgrimage through Mount Kailash in Tibet, an important site for people of their religion.
1: I think the part that really hurts the most is that our parents, they have done everything for us. And I think this time around, we encourage them to go on this trip and really like enjoy themselves.
0: She says her mother is active in their local temple and the Isha Foundation, a nonprofit spiritual organization. The mayor of Summerland, BC, says work is just beginning after a wildfire ravaged the region surrounding the Okanagan community earlier this month. Doug Holmes' comments come after the Bald Range wildfire was declared held by the BC Wildfire Service. It came nearly a month after the blaze was sparked. Holmes says among his top concerns is the local watershed, where Summerland gets all of its drinking water, which had been burned away through the fire.
2: When spring runoff, you're going to get all that burn debris coming into our eventual water source. All the ash and the algae that we know forms after a fire like that, there's all kinds of concerns that might not show up right away, but in the next few years.
0: The Bald Range blaze was among the largest wildfires in BC this year, destroying 150 structures while forcing 20,000 residents to flee their homes. Celine Dion is back in Paris preparing for her first series of concerts since revealing her diagnosis of stiff person syndrome. The Quebec singer will perform 16 shows starting September 12th, with another 10 concerts planned next May. Dion says returning to Paris feels emotional and familiar. This is the Canadian Press. In sports, the Toronto Blue Jays take on the Seattle Mariners at home tonight, hoping to rebound in the opener of a three-game set. The Jays took an ugly 13-2 loss to the Kansas City Royals last night, and it put Toronto 3.5 games back of the Cleveland Guardians, who hold the American League's third wildcard spot. Max Fried is set to rejoin the Yankees for tomorrow's doubleheader against the Boston Red Sox. New York manager Aaron Boone says the team hasn't decided which of the two games the left-handed pitcher will play in. Fried has been on the 15-day injured list since August 17th with an elbow bone bruise. Quarterback Davis Alexander and the Montreal Alouettes are searching for their eighth straight win as they visit the Blue Bombers in Winnipeg tonight. Home field wasn't much of an advantage for the Blue Bombers this season, with the team going 2-4 at Princess Auto Stadium. A Montreal victory would make the Owls the first team to lock up a spot in this year's CFL playoffs. From the Canadian Press, I'm John Kennedy.
3: 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Home of the Teslin Klinkit.
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6: Welcome to The Collective. I'm Lance DeLille. On today's show, we're featuring songs about attraction. Attraction is one of the most intimate human responses. It requires no explanation and no commitment. It happens in a moment through a glance, a voice, a feeling,
7: or something that simply registers before it catches up. Across popular music, attraction has been explored in many forms. First sight, admiration, curiosity, infatuation, and the kind of connection that becomes difficult to ignore once it begins. We'll hear how songwriters and artists have captured those moments when attention becomes focus, and focus becomes something more. We'll hear from artists like Robert Palmer, Smoother, and Hot Chocolate, who turn attraction into music that spans decades, genres, and emotional states. But first, originally written by Eddie Cooley and Otis Blackwell, Fever became one of the most widely interpreted songs of the modern era, with Peggy Lee's 1958 recording helping define its lasting impact. The song uses temperature as a metaphor for its physical attraction and emotional intensity, shaping one of the most recognizable expressions of desire in popular music. Here's Brenda Lee and Fever on The Collective.

Released in 1963, the song became Doris Troy's signature recording. Written by Doris Troy and Gregory Carroll, the song captures attraction in its purest form. It's an instant reaction that requires no explanation beyond the moment itself. That was Doris Troy and Just One Look. On The Collective, I'm Lance DeLille. Released in 1964, the song became The Temptations' first number one on the Billboard Hot 100. Written by Smokey Robinson and Ronald White, the song was built around emotional recognition and simple clarity. Smokey Robinson has described this kind of writing as focusing on universal feeling rather than complexity, capturing emotion in its most direct form. Here's The Temptations and My Girl on The Collective.

Released in 1969 on her album First Take, it later became a global hit in 1971. The song became one of Roberta Flack's defining recordings, which was written by Ewan McCall. The song reflects the emotional impact of first sight, where a single moment reshapes perception and memory. From Roberta Flack, that was "The First Time Ever I Saw Your Face" on The Collective. Released in 1975, the song became one of the group's most recognizable international hits. Written by Earl Brown and Tony Wilson, the song expresses immediate attraction and astonishment at its intensity. Here's Hot Chocolate and You Sexy Thing on The Collective.

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4: We have our first trailer for Fjord. 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Michelle Franz in ABC News.
0: Welcome back to The Collective as we explore songs about attraction. I'm Lance DeLille. Released in 1984 from his album Camouflage, the single marked Rod Stewart's exploration of attraction that intensifies into fixation. Written by Rod Stewart, Dwayne Hitchens, and Steve Mitchell, the song reflects attraction moving beyond admiration into something more consuming. Featuring guitarist Jeff Beck on the solo, this is Rod Stewart, An Infatuation, on The Collective.

Released in 1987 from the Dirty Dancing soundtrack, the song became Eric Carmen's biggest solo hit. Written by Frank Previte and John Nicola, the song captures attraction building through anticipation and observation. That was Eric Carmen and Hungry Eyes on The Collective. I'm Lance DeLille. Released in 1987 from the album Bad, the song became one of Michael Jackson's major global hits. He described the song as built around fun, flirtation, and rhythmic pursuit, capturing attraction as energy and movement. This is Michael Jackson and The Way You Make Me Feel on The Collective.

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1: 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The Collective with Lance DeLille returns in a moment.
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0: Welcome back to The Collective as we explore songs about attraction. I'm Lance DeLille. Released in 2001 from their album Chasing the Dragon, this summer track became the biggest hit for the Hamilton, Ontario group. Peaking at number 11 on Canada's Airplay chart, the song captures the excitement of a growing connection between two people. Whether it's the East Side, South Beach, or somewhere in between, the attraction comes from wanting to spend time together and creating shared memories along the way. Here's Smoother and East Side on The Collective.

Written by Bruno Mars, Philip Lawrence, Ari Levine, and Needles, Mars has described the song as a straightforward expression of admiration, focused on appreciation without complication. Released in 2010, becoming his breakthrough hit, that was Bruno Mars and Just the Way You Are. On The Collective, I'm Lance DeLille. Released in 2020 from her album Future Nostalgia, the song is about attraction as elevation, becoming one of Dua Lipa's defining global hits. Written by Dua Lipa, Clarence Coffey Jr., Sarah Hudson, and Stephen Kosmiak, the song frames an emotional lift that feels almost physical in its effect. Here's Dua Lipa and Levitating on The Collective.

0: Released in 1985 from the album Riptide, the song became the singer's defining international hit. Written by Palmer, the song cleverly uses language of addiction to describe overwhelming attraction, turning romance into something that feels both irresistible and unavoidable. The song's video is widely considered one of the most iconic music videos of the 1980s, with mannequin-like models, heavy makeup, and identical black dresses that became a pop culture phenomenon. That was Robert Palmer and Addicted to Love on The Collective. Thanks for tuning into The Collective this week as we explored songs about attraction. For The Collective, I'm Lance DeLille. We'll see you soon. Bye for now.
1: You've been listening to The Collective with Lance DeLille. Written and produced by Lance DeLille. Engineered at Listen Entertainment Studios in Gatineau, Quebec. The Collective has been a Listen Entertainment production. Until then, this is the beginning's end.
2: From the National Newsroom of the Canadian Press, I'm John Kennedy. Union and industry leaders argue that Canada should use leverage that it has in trade talks with the U.S. Automotive Parts Manufacturers Association President Flavio Volpe says the auto industry should grind it out as long as it needs to for a deal that makes manufacturing in Canada sustainable. Unifor National President Lana Payne says Canada can create good leverage with its retaliatory tariffs, which take effect on September 8th. Canada will be sending $5 million in humanitarian aid to Nepal after deadly flash flooding. Foreign Affairs Minister Anita Anand says Nepal faces a devastating humanitarian emergency with catastrophic damage.
3: Families and homes are destroyed. Mudslides have wiped away villages and infrastructure, including bridges. Communities have been cut off from essential services, including telecommunications.
2: She says Global Affairs is aware of 866 Canadians who are in Nepal and another 10,000 in China. Surveillance video released by police of an arson at Toronto MP's home shows a lone person dousing vehicles before setting them on fire and fleeing.
4: Liberal MP Salma Zahid says two vehicles were set on fire outside her Scarborough home early Thursday. Police have released surveillance video showing a masked and hooded suspect pouring gas over vehicles in the driveway before setting one on fire. The suspect then recoils as flames spread to the gas can, then uses the burning can to ignite a second vehicle before running away. Zahid says both vehicles were destroyed, but no one was hurt and her home was not damaged. Prime Minister Mark Carney has condemned the incident as a, quote, cowardly act of violence and intimidation. Police are asking the public for help identifying the suspect. David Augustine, The Canadian Press, Toronto.
2: The government is banning people from Ebola-affected countries from entering Canada for another 30 days. It means that decisions on immigration and visa applications from residents of the Democratic Republic of Congo, Uganda, and South Sudan will remain on hold until September 28th. Canadian Carolyn Nicole says she's frustrated and disappointed.
5: It just couldn't be more clear that Ugandans are not wanted right now, and there's nothing I can do to stop it.
2: Nicole was living in Uganda when Canada initially announced it would close the border to her husband and 67,000 others with visa applications. Canadian astronaut Jeremy Hansen has become the first non-NASA astronaut to receive an American Congressional Space Medal of Honor. The medals were awarded to the Artemis II crew and its members at a ceremony in NASA's Johnson Space Center in Houston. And Tennessee's governor wants to rename Nashville's airport after the late Dolly Parton. It echoes the wishes of more than 150,000 Parton fans who have signed an online petition. The country music icon died Tuesday of cancer at the age of 80. This is the Canadian Press. In sports, defenseman Cole Macaire has signed the richest contract in NHL history. The Colorado Avalanche inked the 27-year-old Calgary native to an 8-year extension worth $163.2 million U.S., giving him an average annual salary of $20.4 million. The Avs selected McCarr fourth overall in 2017. He's already won a Stanley Cup and twice been named the league's top defenseman. The Toronto Blue Jays look to rebound tonight as Toronto hosts the Seattle Mariners in the opening of a three-game set. The Jays took an ugly 13-2 loss to the Kansas City Royals last night. The result put Toronto 3.5 games back of Cleveland's Guardians, who hold the American League's third wildcard spot. The Toronto Tempo are in Las Vegas tonight for a rematch with the Aces. The shorthanded Tempo fell 88-78 to the reigning WNBA champs in Vancouver last Sunday. From the Canadian Press, I'm John Kennedy.

If you put stuff on layaway at the dollar store, you might be a Redskin. 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

0: From the National Newsroom of the Canadian Press, I'm John Kennedy. A daughter of Anil and Samira Grover says she and her sister have not heard from their parents, who are among the 32 Canadians missing in severe flash flooding this week along the Nepal and China border. Soumya Grover says it's been difficult not to imagine the worst.
1: Even the video of the flash flood itself hitting the immigration center, it was really difficult to watch, especially since we had just learned about the flood, and it just takes your mind to the worst circumstances and the worst possible outcome you can think of. So that's basically how we've been doing. It's been really bad, but we're trying to hang in.
0: No Canadians are among the 121 foreign nationals who the Nepal Tourism Board said had been rescued. Some Canadian labor and industry leaders agree on not rushing back to the bargaining table with the U.S. Canadian Labor Congress President Bea Brusk says walking away from the table is sometimes the best thing that one can do in a negotiation. Automotive Parts Manufacturers Association President Flavio Volpe says it's a bad deal with the U.S., and that could cost even more than the current automotive tariffs. He says he's not worried about how long Canada may have to wait to get a deal that works for Canadian manufacturing. Manitoba's government has outlined over $100 million in tariff supports to help local businesses deal with the fallout of Canada's trade war with the United States. Jobs Minister Jamie Moses says the measures include low-interest loans, tax deferrals, and wage subsidies.
2: We continue to work by listening to manufacturers, exporters, agricultural producers, and Manitobans about the rising costs and the access to markets around the world and the uncertainty that the tariffs have caused.
0: Moses says the programs are meant to complement and fill in the gaps in the $7.5 billion of tariff supports announced by the federal government on Tuesday. The mayor of Summerland, British Columbia, says work is just beginning after a wildfire ravaged the region surrounding the Okanagan community earlier this month. Doug Holmes's comments come after the Bald Range wildfire was declared held by the BC Wildfire Service nearly a month after it was sparked. Holmes says this was among top concerns for the local watershed, where Summerland gets all of its drinking water, which was burned through by the wildfire.
3: When spring runoff, you're going to get all that burn debris coming into our eventual water source. So, all the ash and the algae that we know forms after a fire like that, there's all kinds of concerns that might not show up right away, but in the next few years.
0: The Bald Range blaze was among the biggest wildfires in BC this year, destroying or damaging 150 structures while forcing 20,000 people to flee their homes. This is the Canadian Press. In sports, Nathan Lucas, George Springer, and Kazuma Okamoto hit home runs. Dylan Cease pitched six innings of four-hit ball with eight strikeouts. And the Toronto Blue Jays opened a three-game weekend series against the visiting Seattle Mariners with an 8-1 win. Okamoto's home run was his 27th of the season, while Springer had four hits. Freddie Freeman hit an RBI single in the eighth inning, snapping a 1-1 tie and lifting the visiting Los Angeles Dodgers to a 2-1 win over the Detroit Tigers. All-star pitcher Tarek Skubal had returned to Detroit for the first time since the Tigers traded him to the two-time defending World Series champions. Ryan Gerard and Victor Hovland are tied for the lead going into the weekend at the season-ending Tour Championship. Gerard made an 80-foot birdie putt, and the other six were inside 6 feet in his round of 65. Hovland shot 66 to join him at 10 under 130. From the Canadian Press, I'm John Kennedy.

Alice and the restaurant. But Alice's restaurant is not the name of the restaurant, that's just the name of the song. And that's why I call the song Alice's Restaurant.

Now, it all started two Thanksgivings ago, two years ago on Thanksgiving, when my friend and I went up to visit Alice at the restaurant. But Alice doesn't live in the restaurant. She lives in the church nearby the restaurant, in the bell tower, with her husband Ray and Fasha's a dog. And living in the bell tower like that, they got a lot of room downstairs where the pews used to be. And having all that room, seeing as how they took out all the pews, they decided that they didn't have to take out their garbage for a long time. We got up there, we found all the garbage in there, and we decided it'd be a friendly gesture for us to take the garbage down to the city dump. So we took the half a ton of garbage, put it in the back of a red VW microbus, took shovels and rakes and implements of destruction, and headed on toward the city dump. Well, we got there, and there's a big sign and a chain across the dump saying closed on Thanksgiving. And we had never heard of a dump closed on Thanksgiving before. And with tears in our eyes, we drove off into the sunset looking for another place to put the garbage. We didn't find one till we came to a side road, and off the side of the side road was another 15-foot cliff. And at the bottom of the cliff was another pile of garbage. And we decided that one big pile's better than two little piles, and rather than bring that one up, we decided to throw ours down. That's what we did. Drove back to the church, had a Thanksgiving dinner that couldn't be beat, went to sleep and didn't get up until the next morning when we got a phone call from Officer Obie. He said, "Kid, we found your name on an envelope at the bottom of a half a ton of garbage, and wanted to know if you had any information about it." And I said, "Yes, sir, Officer Obie, cannot tell a lie. I put that envelope under that garbage." After speaking to Obie for about 45 minutes on the telephone, we finally arrived at the truth of the matter and said that we had to go down and pick up the garbage, and also had to go down and speak to him at the police officer station. So we got in the red VW microbus with the shovels and rakes and implements of destruction, headed on toward the police officer station. Now, friends, there was only one or two things that Obie could have done at the police station, and the first was that he could have given us a medal for being so brave and honest on the telephone, which wasn't very likely, and we didn't expect it. Another thing was that he could have bawled us out and told us never to be seen driving garbage around the vicinity again, which is what we expected. But when we got to the police officer station, there was a third possibility that we hadn't even counted upon, and we was both immediately arrested, handcuffed. And I said, "Obie, I don't think I can pick up the garbage with these handcuffs on." He said, "Shut up, kid. Get in the back of the patrol car." And that's what we did. Sat in the back of the patrol car and drove to the, quote, scene of the crime, unquote. I want to tell you about the town of Stockbridge, Massachusetts, where this happened. Here they got three stop signs, two police officers and one police car. But when we got to the scene of the crime, there was five police officers and three police cars, being the biggest crime of the last 50 years, and everybody wanted to get in a newspaper story about it. And they was using up all kinds of cop equipment that they had hanging around the police officer station. They was taking plaster, tire track, footprints, dog smelling prints, and they took 27 8x10 color glossy photographs with circles and arrows and a paragraph on the back of each one explaining what each one was to be used as evidence against us. Took pictures of the approach, the getaway, the northwest corner, the southwest corner, and that, not to mention the aerial photography. After the ordeal, we went back to the jail. Obie said he was gonna put us in the cell. Said, "Kid, I'm gonna put you in the cell. I want your wallet and your belt." And I said, "Obie, I can understand you want my wallet, so I don't have any money to spend in the cell, but what do you want my belt for?" And it said, "Kid, we don't want any hangings." Said, "Obie, did you think I was gonna hang myself for littering?" Obie said he was making sure, and friends, Obie was, because he took out the toilet seat so I couldn't hit myself over the head and drown. And he took out the toilet paper so I couldn't bend the bars, roll the toilet paper out the window, slide down the roll, and have an escape. Obie was making sure, and it was about 4 or 5 hours later that Alice, remember Alice? The song about Alice.
Alice came by and with a few nasty words to Obie on the side, bailed us out of jail. We went back to the church, had another Thanksgiving dinner that couldn't be beat, and didn't get up until the next morning when we all had to go to court. We walked in, sat down. Obie came in with a 27 8x10 covered glossy pictures with the circles and arrows and a paragraph on the back each one. Sat down. Man came in, said, "All rise." We all stood up, and Obie stood up with the 27 8x10 covered glossy pictures. And the judge walked in, sat down with the C&I dog, and he sat down. We sat down. Obie looked at the C&I dog. Then the 27 8x10 covered glossy pictures with the circles and arrows and a paragraph on the back of each one, and looked at the C&I dog. And then the 27 8x10 covered glossy pictures with the circles and arrows and a paragraph on the back of each one, and began to cry, because Obie came to the realization that it was a typical case of American blind justice and there was nothing he could do about it. And the judge wasn't going to look at the 27 8x10 covered glossy pictures with the circles and arrows and a paragraph on the back of each one, explaining what each one was to be used as evidence against us. And we was fined $50 and had to pick up the garbage in the snow, but that's not what I came to tell you about. Came to talk about the draft. Got a building down New York City, it's called Whitehall Street, where you walk in and you get injected, inspected, detected, infected, neglected, and selected. I went down to get my physical examination one day, and I walked in and sat down. Got good and drunk the night before, so I looked and felt my best when I went in that morning. Because I wanted to look like the all-American kid from New York City. Man, I wanted to feel like the... I wanted to be the all-American kid from New York. And I walked in, sat down, I was hung down, brung down, hung up, and all kinds of mean, nasty, ugly things. And I walked in, I sat down, they gave me a piece of paper, said, "Kid, see the psychiatrist, room 604. And I went up there, I said, "Shrink, I want to kill. I want to see blood and gore and guts and veins in my teeth. Eat dead, burnt bodies. I mean, kill. And I started jumping up and down, yelling, kill. And it started jumping up and down with me, and we was both jumping up and down, yelling, kill. Came over, came to the middle, and set me down the hall, said, "You're our boy." Didn't feel too good about it. Proceeded on down the hall, getting more injections, inspections, detections, neglections, and all kinds of stuff that they was doing to me at the thing there. And I was there for 2 hours, 3 hours, 4 hours. I was there for a long time, going through all kinds of mean, nasty, ugly things, and I just having a tough time there. And they was inspecting, injecting every single part of me, and they wasn't leaving no part untouched. Proceeded through, and I when finally came to see the very last man. I walked in, sat down after a whole big thing there, and I walked up and said, "What do you want?" He said, "Kid, we only got one question. Have you ever been arrested?" And I proceeded to tell him the story of Alice's restaurant, Massacre, with full orchestration and five-part harmony and stuff like that. And then all the phenomena stopped me right there and said, "Kid, did you ever go to court?" I proceeded to tell him the story of the 27 8x10 colored glossy pictures with the circles and arrows and a paragraph on the back of each one that stopped me right there and said, "Kid, I want you to go over and sit down on that bench that says Group W. Now, kid." And I walked over to the bench there, and there's Group W is where they put you. If you may not be moral enough to join the army after committing your special crime. And there was all kinds of mean, nasty, ugly-looking people on the bench there. Mother rapers, father stabbers,
father rapers. Father rapers sitting right there on the bench next to me, and one, he was mean and nasty and ugly and horrible and crime-fighting guys are sitting there on the bench. And the meanest, ugliest, nastiest one, the meanest father raper of them all, was coming over to me, and he was mean and ugly and nasty and horrible and all kinds of things. And he sat down next to me and said, "Kid, what'd you get?" I said, "I didn't get nothing. I had to pay $50 and pick up the garbage." I said, "What were you arrested for, kid?" I said, "Littering." And they all moved away from me on the bench there, the hairy eyeball and all kinds of mean, nasty things, till I said, "And creating a nuisance." And they all came back, shook my hand, and we had a great time on the bench talking about crime, mother stabbing, father raping, all kinds of groovy things that we was talking about on the bench. And everything was fine, we were smoking cigarettes and all kinds of things, until the sergeant came over, had some paper in his hand, held it up and said, "Kids, this piece of paper's got 47 words, 37 sentences, 58 words. We want to know details of the crime, time, the crime, and else kind of thing. Got a slap time, tune about the crime. Want to know the rest of officer's name, and else kind of thing. You got to say and talk for 45 minutes, and nobody understood a word that is said. But we had fun filling out the forms and playing with the pencils on the bench there. I filled out the massacre with the four-part harmony and wrote it down there just like it was. And everything was fine, and I put down a pencil and I turned over the piece of paper, and there on the other side, in the middle of the other side, away from everything else on the other side, in parentheses, capital letters, quotated, read the following words: "Kid, if you rehabilitated yourself..." I went over to the sergeant and said, "Sergeant, you've got a lot of damn gall to ask me if I've rehabilitated myself. I'm sitting here on a bench. I mean, I'm sitting here on a Group W bench. 'Cause you wanna know if I'm moral enough to join army, burn women, kids, houses, and villages after being a litter bug." He looked at me and said, "Kid, you don't like your kind. And we're gonna send your fingerprints off to Washington, and friends, somewhere in Washington, enshrined in some little folders, a study in black and white of my fingerprints. And the only reason I'm singing you the song now is 'cause you may know somebody in a similar situation. Or you may be in a similar situation. And if you're in a situation like that, there's only one thing you can do, is walk into the shrink wherever you are. Just walk in and say, 'Shrink, you can get anything you want at Alice's restaurant,' and walk out. You know, if one person, just one person does it, they may think he's really sick and they won't take him. And if two people do it in harmony, they may think they're both faggots and it won't take either of them. And if three people do it, can you imagine three people walking in, singing a bar, Alice's restaurant, and walking out? They may think it's an organization. And can you imagine 50 people a day? I said 50 people a day walking in, singing a bar, Alice's restaurant, and walking out. And friends, they may think it's a movement. And that's what it is. The Alice's Restaurant Anti-Massacre Movement. And all you gotta do to join is to sing it the next time it comes around on the guitar with feeling. So we'll wait till it comes around on the guitar here. Sing it when it does. Here it comes.

That's horrible. Run and warn stuff, you gotta sing loud. You can put a lot. I've been singing the song now for 25 minutes. I could sing it for another 25 minutes. I'm not proud. Or tired. So we'll wait till it comes around again. And this time with four-part harmony and feeling. We're just waiting for it to come around, is what we're doing.

0: From the National Newsroom of the Canadian Press, I'm John Kennedy. Union and industry leaders are urging Ottawa to hold its ground rather than rush back to the trade talks with the U.S. Automotive Parts Manufacturers Association President Flavio Volpe says tariffs are hurting companies, but a bad agreement could cause even greater cost and drive investment out of Canada. Unifor President Lana Payne says Canada needs to build its own economic leverage and protect industrial capacity while the dispute continues. Canadian Labour Congress President Thea Brusk says workers need more support and believes Ottawa should wait for Washington to show that it's ready for serious negotiations. Canada's Privacy Commissioner is asking the federal court to force Google to remove certain search results tied to dropped criminal charges. The case involves a person who says the information led to stigma, lost work opportunities, and a physical assault. Privacy Commissioner Philippe Dufresne says Canadians should have a limited right to be forgotten when Google argues that privacy must be balanced against freedom of expression and access to information. Family members of a couple from Markham, Ontario, say they are among 32 Canadians missing after a severe flash flood earlier along the Himalayan border between Nepal and China. The daughter of Anil and Samira Grover say that she and her sister have not heard from their parents since the flood on Wednesday. Anisha Grover says her parents are going on a pilgrimage through Mount Kailash in Tibet, an important site for people of their religion.
1: I think the part that really hurts the most is that our parents, they have done everything for us. And I think this time around, we encourage them to go on this trip and really like enjoy themselves.
0: She says her mother is active in their local temple and the Isha Foundation, a nonprofit spiritual organization. The mayor of Summerland, BC, says work is just beginning after a wildfire ravaged the region surrounding the Okanagan community earlier this month. Doug Holmes' comments come after the Bald Range wildfire was declared held by the BC Wildfire Service. It came nearly a month after the blaze was sparked. Holmes says among his top concerns is the local watershed, where Summerland gets all of its drinking water, which had been burned away through the fire.
2: When spring runoff, you're going to get all that burn debris coming into our water source. All the ash and the algae that we know forms after a fire like that, there's all kinds of concerns that might not show up right away, but in the next few years.
0: The Bald Range blaze was among the largest wildfires in BC this year, destroying 150 structures while forcing 20,000 residents to flee their homes. Celine Dion is back in Paris preparing for her first series of concerts since revealing her diagnosis of stiff person syndrome. The Quebec singer will perform 16 shows starting September 12th, with another 10 concerts planned next May. Dion says returning to Paris feels emotional and familiar. This is the Canadian Press. In sports, Nathan Lucas, George Springer, and Kazuma Okamoto hit home runs. Dylan Cease pitched 6 innings of 4-hit ball with 8 strikeouts. And the Toronto Blue Jays opened a 3-game weekend series against the visiting Seattle Mariners with an 8-1 win. Okamoto's home run was his 27th of the season, while Springer had 4 hits. Freddie Freeman hit an RBI single in the 8th inning, snapping a 1-1 tie and lifting the visiting Los Angeles Dodgers to a 2-1 win over the Detroit Tigers. All-star pitcher Tarek Skubal had returned to Detroit for the first time since the Tigers traded him to the 2-time defending World Series champions. Ryan Gerard and Victor Hovland are tied for the lead going into the weekend at the season-ending Tour Championship. Gerard made an 80-foot birdie putt, and the other 6 were inside 6 feet in his round of 65. Hovland shot 66 to join him at 10 under 130. From the Canadian Press, I'm John Kennedy.

0: From the National Newsroom of the Canadian Press, I'm John Kennedy. U.S. President Donald Trump says the United States has reached what he calls the biggest oil deal in history with Venezuela. The deal would give a new private company 100-year rights to develop fields holding 65 billion barrels of proven reserves. A U.S. official says America would get an effective 55% share of the company's output, but experts say boosting Venezuelan production could take years because of damaged infrastructure in the region. Canadian union and industry leaders are urging Ottawa not to rush back to the negotiating table with the United States. They say Canada should continue to try and use its leverage rather than accept a deal that could possibly hurt domestic manufacturing. Ottawa is imposing retaliatory tariffs of 15 to 50% on hundreds of U.S. products starting September 8th, going dollar for dollar with the American tariffs. The mayor of Summerland, B.C. says the work is just beginning after a wildfire ravaged the region surrounding the Okanagan community earlier this month. Doug Holmes' comments come after the Bald Range fire, which caused thousands to evacuate the area and destroyed or damaged 150 structures, was finally declared held by the BC Wildfire Service. Holmes says the community is still in the early stages of recovery.
1: During the evacuation, we really pulled together as a community and we helped each other get through it. And we're going to need that spirit. We're going to need to work together and remain united to rebuild our community. And we're going to need the support from others near and far.
0: The downgrade of the Bald Range fire means there are now only two major out-of-control wildfires of note in British Columbia, each including the Boston Bar and Clinton. Family members from a couple in Markham, Ontario, say they are among 32 Canadians who are missing following severe flash flooding this week along the Himalayan borders between Nepal and China. A daughter of Anil and Samira Grover say they have not heard from their parents since Wednesday's flooding. Anisha Grover says her parents were embarking on a pilgrimage to Mount Kailash in Tibet.
2: It's kind of just been a nightmare of trying to get answers, trying to get updates, trying to locate them, finding resources, reaching out to like social media, creating like posters online, just trying to get a better handle on what is it that what we know and what is it that we don't know and kind of piecing everything together.
0: Entire villages have been wiped away in the region after the flooding, with major roads, bridges, and electrical systems and other critical infrastructure severely damaged. At least 570 people are dead and nearly 2,000 are still missing. The late Dolly Parton is surging in musical streams worldwide following her death on Tuesday. U.S. audio and video streams jumped by more than 2,400% that day. By Wednesday, Parton was the world's most streamed artist. This is the Canadian Press. In sports, Aja Wilson had 27 points and 8 rebounds. Jackie Young scored 23 points, and the Las Vegas Aces beat the Toronto Tempo 93-73. Young had 8 assists with no turnovers. Chelsea Gray added 11 points. The Winnipeg Blue Bombers came up with a total team effort and stunned the CFL-leading Montreal Alouettes 44-28 in front of a sold-out crowd at Princess Auto Stadium. The Bombers entered the CFL contest with losses in 3 of the last 4 games, creating major doubts with a fan base that has become accustomed to greatness following 5 straight trips to the Grey Cup between 2019 and 2024. Dylan Cease struck out 8 in 6 innings, and Nathan Lucas, George Springer, Kazuma Okamoto all smacked solo homers to help the Toronto Blue Jays beat the Seattle Mariners 8-1 on the opening of a 3-game weekend series. From the Canadian Press, I'm John Kennedy.

0: From the National Newsroom of the Canadian Press, I'm Hannah Stolz. President Donald Trump says the U.S. has reached what he calls the biggest oil deal in history with Venezuela. The deal would give a new private company 100-year rights to develop fields holding 65 billion barrels of proven reserves. A U.S. official says America would get an effective 55% share of the company's output. Trump is under pressure to lower gas prices, which averaged about $4.09 a gallon Friday. Family members of a couple from Markham, Ontario, say they're among the 32 Canadians missing after severe flash flooding this week along the Himalayan border between Nepal and China. A daughter of Anil and Samira Grover say she and her sister haven't heard from their parents since Wednesday's flooding. Anisha Grover says her parents were to embark on a pilgrimage through Mount Kailash in Tibet.
1: It's kind of just been a nightmare of trying to get answers, trying to get updates, trying to locate them, finding resources, reaching out to like social media, creating like posters online, just trying to get a better handle on what we know and what is it that we don't know, and kind of piecing everything together.
0: Entire villages have been wiped out in the region after the flooding, with major roads, bridges, electricity systems, and other critical infrastructure severely damaged. At least 570 people are dead, and nearly 2,000 are missing. The leader of the Seneca Nation in upstate New York criticized U.S. President Donald Trump's decision to rename Lake Ontario to Lake America. J. Conrad Seneca called for Trump's order to be rescinded and for the name of Lake Ontario to remain.
2: He has to be better than that. He has to be at a higher level. He has to be able to do what a president's supposed to do and utilize diplomacy in these times to try to get to the table and to hammer out agreements if that's what they're looking for.
0: The executive order was signed as the Trump administration engages in an escalating trade war with Canada. The change is supposed to be made in 30 days. Manitoba's government has outlined over $100 million in tariff supports to help local businesses deal with the fallout of Canada's trade war with the U.S. Jobs Minister Jamie Moses says the measures include low-interest loans, tax deferrals, and wage subsidies.
3: We continue to work by listening to manufacturers, exporters, agricultural producers, and Manitobans about the rising costs and the access to markets around the world and the uncertainty that the tariffs have caused.
0: Moses says the programs are meant to complement and fill in gaps in the $7.5 billion in tariff supports announced by the federal government on Tuesday. And Icelanders are deciding Saturday whether to reopen talks on joining the European Union. The vote comes as Donald Trump's interest in nearby Greenland raises new questions about security in the North Atlantic. Supporters see EU membership as a potential safeguard, while opponents fear losing control over Iceland's lucrative fishing waters. This is the Canadian Press. In sports, the host Winnipeg Blue Bombers came up with a total team effort and stunned the CFL-leading Montreal Alouettes 44-28 in CFL action on Friday. The Bombers, who halted the visitors' win streak at 7 games, entered the contest with losses in 3 of their last 4. The Bombers improved to 6-5 and have now beaten Montreal 3 straight games dating back to last season. One night after getting booed at home during a 13-2 loss to the Kansas City Royals, the Toronto Blue Jays bounced back with a crowd-pleasing 8-1 win over the visiting Seattle Mariners. With the win, the Jays moved to within 2.5 games of the third and final AL wildcard berth. The Las Vegas Aces whipped the visiting Toronto Tempo 93-73 in WNBA play on Friday. Isabel Harrison led the shorthanded Tempo with 15 points and 7 rebounds. The injury-riddled Toronto squad has lost 15 of its last 16 games. From the Canadian Press, I'm Hannah Stolz.

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Cool.

know I lost a lot of friends there, baby. I got no time to mess around. So if you want it,

If you put stuff on layaway at the dollar store, you might be a Redskin. Hi, it's Don Bernstein, and you are listening to Shone FM 98.1 on your dial, where all the cousins meet.

sitting around. The night takes its time. About to check outside the game. You know what I'm talking about. Just let me know if you wanna go to that whole mile on the range. They got a lot of nice girls.

0: From the National Newsroom of the Canadian Press, I'm Don Mitchell. Rescue workers and military personnel are into their fourth day of searching and transporting survivors of the recent devastating flash floods in Nepal and China to safety. Authorities updating today the number of dead to 600 people, with about 3,000 missing. Poor weather temporarily disrupted some rescue efforts in one Nepali district devastated by the floods, particularly hampering aerial operations. In Nepal's capital, Kathmandu, relatives and friends continue to gather outside the main government hospital, desperately searching for news of missing loved ones. Meanwhile, Canada is providing $5 million in urgent humanitarian aid to support Nepal. The Secretary of State for International Development, Randeep Sarai, says the funding will help the Red Cross, Canadian NGOs, and United Nations organizations.
1: We remain in close contact with our partners on the ground to assess how Canada can best support. Our focus remains on the people who have been affected and on helping families get through what I can only imagine to be a living nightmare.
0: Ottawa is also offering to deploy relief supplies from the Canadian Red Cross if requested. Meanwhile, Global Affairs Canada updated the number of missing Canadians yesterday, saying 32 citizens and permanent residents are unaccounted for. The mayor of Summerlin, B.C. says recovery work has begun in the Okanagan Lakeside community after a large wildfire drove residents out of the municipality this month. Doug Holmes said in an interview yesterday that the community is going to need to pull together and remain united to rebuild. The BC Wildfire Service is reporting the Bald Range wildfire as held, and it is expected to remain within its current perimeter of about 252 square kilometers west of Summerlin. The blaze, among the most destructive in the province this season, destroying or damaging about 150 structures and forcing about 20,000 in Summerlin and surrounding communities to evacuate. The Seneca Nation in western New York State is calling for the reversal of U.S. President Donald Trump's Lake America executive order. The leader of the nation, President J. Conrad Seneca, is criticizing the move to rename Lake Ontario, insisting it violates a more than 225-year-old treaty and shows a blatant disrespect for Indigenous people who gave it its name in the first place. Seneca says the renaming violates the 1794 Treaty of Canandaigua, signed by President George Washington and the Haudenosaunee Confederation. Canada's privacy watchdog is taking Google to court in a long-running right-to-be-forgotten case. Privacy Commissioner Philip Dufresne's office is asking the federal court to order Google to delist specific search results after Google refused to comply with the watchdog's recommendations. The case has been ongoing since 2017. It involves articles about a criminal charge that was dropped, which the individual said caused them direct harm, including social stigma, lost job opportunities, and physical assault. And officials in Ukraine say at least 37 people are dead in the latest Russian attack on the Eastern European nation. A strike in the Bucha district on the western edge of the capital, Kyiv, hit at least 50 residential buildings, which also sparked a large-scale fire. This is the Canadian Press. In sports, good pitching and lethal offense powered the Toronto Blue Jays to an 8-1 win over the Seattle Mariners last night. The victory moves the Jays within 2.5 games of the final American League wildcard berth. Righty Jose Soriano gets the start for the Jays in the middle set of the 3-game series, while lefty Kate Anderson will be on the hill for the Mariners. There are 2 games in the CFL today. The 4-7 Hamilton Tiger Cats and the 4-6 Calgary Stampeders get it all started this afternoon. Later tonight in Regina, the 6-4 Saskatchewan Roughriders host the 5-5 Toronto Argonauts. The Toronto Temple are in 1 of 2 games in the WNBA today. They travel to Arizona to play the Phoenix Mercury. Elsewhere, the Chicago Sky visit the New York Liberty. And all 3 Canadian teams in action in a 13-game Major League Soccer schedule today. Toronto FC hosts New York FC. CF Montreal visits Lionel Messi and Inter Miami, while Sporting Kansas City plays host to the Vancouver Whitecaps. From the Canadian Press, I'm Don Mitchell.
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0: From the National Newsroom of the Canadian Press, I'm Don Mitchell. Frantic efforts to save survivors from the massive glacier collapse in Nepal continue today. Poor weather temporarily hampered aerial rescue operations in the South Asian country, now into day four of a search for thousands of missing in catastrophic flash floods along the border with China. ABC News foreign correspondent Britt Clinette is in Kathmandu.
1: The death toll now rising to more than 600 as teams work night and day to find any survivors. Soldiers carrying 350 people trapped inside the mud-filled hydroelectric dam tunnel to safety. And teams using bulldozers to scoop through the rubble in the hope of finding survivors, but mud and rain hampering efforts.
0: Global Affairs Canada says the number of missing Canadians is 32 citizens and permanent residents unaccounted for. The Secretary of State for International Development, Randeep Sarai, says Canada will contribute $5 million in relief to help the Red Cross, Canadian NGOs, and United Nations organizations. Closer to home, the mayor of Summerlin, B.C. says work has begun in rebuilding the wildfire-ravaged region surrounding the Okanagan community. Doug Holmes made an address after the Bald Range fire was declared held by the B.C. Wildfire Service, nearly a month after it sparked. Holmes says among his top concerns is the local watershed where Summerlin gets all of its drinking water, which was burned through by the fire.
2: When spring runoff, you're going to get all that burn debris coming into our water source. All the ash and the algae that we know forms after a fire like that, there's all kinds of concerns that might not show up right away, but in the next few years.
0: The Bald Range blaze was among the biggest fires in BC this year, destroying or damaging 150 structures while forcing 20,000 residents to flee their homes. A chief justice says federal court judges have the pedal to the metal and are trying to do their utmost to keep up with a massive increase in immigration cases across Canada. Alan Diner says the federal court is on track to see upwards of 33,000 immigration filings this year alone. More than 14,000 immigration cases were filed between January 1st and June 30th this year so far, with 28,000 cases pending. Diner says when he joined the court in 2014, it typically saw between 5,000 and 6,000 immigration cases a year. And finally, Seneca Nation in upstate New York is opposing President Donald Trump's decision to rename Lake Ontario. Here's ABC's Chuck Sievertson.
3: The leader of the Seneca Nation in upstate New York, J. Conrad Seneca, says Trump's action shows blatant disrespect for the indigenous people who named the lake.
4: Because he's having a disagreement with Canada over his tariffs and things like that. You know, these shoot-from-the-hip reactions, you know, they're not something you expect from the President of the United States.
3: The Seneca leader says the change also violates a more than 225-year-old treaty.
0: Trump this week signed an order directing the Interior Department to update the lake's name as part of his escalating trade war with Canada. This is the Canadian Press. In sports, two games in the CFL today. The 4-7 Hamilton Tiger Cats and the 4-6 Calgary Stampeders get it all started this afternoon. Later in Regina, the 6-4 Saskatchewan Roughriders host the 5-5 Toronto Argonauts. Good pitching and a lethal offense powered the Toronto Blue Jays to an 8-1 win over the Seattle Mariners last night. The victory moves the Jays within 2.5 games of the final American League wildcard berth. Colorado Avalanche defenseman Cale Makar has signed the richest deal in NHL history at just over $163 million over 8 years. The 27-year-old is coming off a season in which he had 20 goals and 59 assists. Makar's extension surpasses an 8-year, $136 million extension signed by Minnesota forward Kirill Kaprizov last September. And all three Canadian teams in action in a 13-game Major League Soccer schedule today. Toronto FC hosts New York City FC. CF Montreal visits Lionel Messi and Inter Miami. And Sporting Kansas City hosts the Vancouver Whitecaps. From the Canadian Press, I'm Don Mitchell.
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0: We're looking forward to the launch of the Nancy Grace Roman Space Telescope this week on Planetary Radio. I'm Sarah El Ahmed of the Planetary Society, with more of the human adventure across our solar system and beyond. And boy, do we have an adventure this week. The launch of the most powerful survey telescope ever built is just days away. Today, we're talking about the Nancy Grace Roman Space Telescope with two of the scientists leading the mission. Jason Rhodes, the Roman Project Scientist at NASA's Jet Propulsion Laboratory, and Julie McEnery, the Senior Project Scientist at NASA's Goddard Space Flight Center. Then Bruce Betts, our Chief Scientist at the Planetary Society, joins me for What's Up. We'll talk about the technology that could one day help us find Earth-like worlds around other stars, coronagraphs. If you love Planetary Radio and want to stay informed about the latest space discoveries, make sure you hit that subscribe button on your favorite podcasting platform. By subscribing, you'll never miss an episode filled with new and awe-inspiring ways to know the cosmos and our place within it. After more than two decades of planning, building, and testing, the Nancy Grace Roman Space Telescope is sitting on the pad at the Kennedy Space Center, ready to fly. The current launch date is August 30th, when a SpaceX Falcon Heavy is going to send it on a 100-day journey to its new home, about a million miles from Earth, at the Sun-Earth Lagrange Point 2. Once it completes its commissioning and turns its instruments on the sky, it's going to show us the universe in a way that no telescope ever has. And over its mission, it's expected to discover thousands of new worlds, radically expanding our senses of exoplanets. I sat down with two of the mission's project scientists to talk about what's coming. Dr. Julie McEnery is the senior project scientist at NASA's Goddard Space Flight Center, which leads the Roman mission. Before Roman, she spent years as the project scientist for the Fermi Gamma Ray Space Telescope, studying some of the most energetic and violent events in the universe. I'm talking blazars, gamma ray bursts, and merging neutron stars. Her background in high-energy astrophysics gives her a different perspective on a mission whose headline science is the slow, quiet work of mapping dark energy and dark matter. We're also joined by Dr. Jason Rhodes, who's the Roman Project Scientist at NASA's Jet Propulsion Laboratory. He's a cosmologist who helped pioneer a technique called weak gravitational lensing. Among other things, it's a way of mapping the invisible dark matter that holds the universe together by measuring how gravity subtly distorts the light from distant galaxies. He's been working on this mission since about 2002, back when it was still called the Supernova Acceleration Probe, and then later WFIRST. He's also worked on the European Space Agency's Euclid mission, and he's deeply involved in the Vera Rubin Observatory, making him one of the key people connecting all three of the major survey missions now coming online. Hey, Jason and Julie, thanks for joining me.
1: Thanks for having us.
2: Yes.
0: Before we talk about this telescope, which I am wildly excited for, I think the entire space community has been waiting for this for so long, but I want to talk a little bit about the person who it was named for. Julie, who was Nancy Grace Roman?
2: Nancy Grace Roman was NASA's first chief astronomer. She is the person who had the vision for space-based astrophysics. She's sometimes called the mother of Hubble, but I actually think she's the mother, or at least the instigator, of an entire range of space-based astrophysics. So I think it is not an exaggeration to say that without her, we might not be here today having this conversation. She was explicitly interested in coronagraphy. I think she would have been delighted that Roman includes an instrument that is going to test and debut new technologies in space to be able to image planets around other stars. She understood the technical details. She understood the engineering. She understood the project management. So she was, she understood the science. And I think it was a combination of having all of those skills that allowed her to really push things forward.
0: Jason, how did you get involved in the mission? And what's kept you on it for so many years?
1: Well, soon after the accelerating expansion of the universe was discovered in the late 90s, a group of people at the Department of Energy started planning a space mission to study supernova, and they called it the Supernova Acceleration Probe. And in about 2002, they realized that there was more they could do with this space mission, including using a technique called weak gravitational lensing, which is a technique that I helped pioneer back then. So they invited me onto their mission, SNAP, as they called it. And SNAP became a concept for a NASA DOE joint dark energy mission in the early 2000s. And that became the basis for the mission called WFIRST in 2010. And a few years ago, WFIRST was renamed Roman. So I've been working on this mission since about 2002 under one name or another. And what's kept me going is the huge breadth of science. So I got into it for the weak gravitational lensing, but there's other ways. We're going to look at exoplanets, dark energy, and the coronagraph that JPL built that Julie mentioned is a really fascinating new instrument, debuting new technologies. So it's really the science and the technology that's kept me interested and engaged on this mission for so long.
0: It's funny. I actually still have some WFIRST swag somewhere in my collection. Julie, before Roman, you spent years on the Fermi Gamma Ray Space Telescope studying basically the most violent events in the universe. So how did you go from gamma rays to infrared?
2: The kind of explorations that I like to do are surveys to find things that are new. The Fermi Gamma Ray Space Telescope surveyed the entire sky every day in gamma rays. It had enormous breadth of science. Every observation was used for many different things. Many of those same elements carry through into Roman, including what to me is a very attractive combination of a goal to address a grand challenge problem in physics and astrophysics, the, you know, fundamental nature of our own universe, with fantastic discovery potential. So I'm far from the only person who is working on Fermi who's moved on to either Roman or the Rubin Observatory.
0: Well, as you kind of just alluded to, I mean, the Roman Space Telescope is not this single purpose instrument, although we are trying to aim to answer that big question about dark energy, but it's designed to tackle some of the biggest open questions in astrophysics and exoplanets all at once. And I'm not sure who wants to answer this one, but in broad strokes, what are the headline science goals for this mission?
2: It's potentially a delightfully long list. So we've already discussed that the study of dark energy that was originally motivated by the discovery of the accelerating universe at the end of the 90s is prime goal for Roman. One of our strengths is that we will address this in multiple different ways, and that will give us confidence that whatever we find is likely to be an actual property of how the universe behaves and not something about our observatory that confuses us, because we'll have multiple different ways of measuring the same thing. For exoplanets, we will use a technique called microlensing to find exoplanets that are far out from their host star. And that's a region of planetary systems that we've been relatively blind to date, because most of the planets that are found currently are found by Kepler and TESS via the transit technique, where you look for the brightness of a star dimming when the planet goes in front. That, you will not be surprised to learn, is most sensitive to planets that are close to their host star and are big. Microlensing instead uses an apparent brightening of a star when another star is precisely aligned in front of it. And when that happens, the star in front gravitationally lenses the light and causes an increase in brightness. And if the star in front has a planet around it, that planet will also provide a little bit of microlensing and will give a characteristic change in brightness of the star. So that's really cool, because we will complete the census of planets around other stars in the sense that we'll understand the full equivalent of our own solar system around many, many stars through the galaxy. Those are things that drove how we designed the observatory, but we're going to do so much more. We will measure populations of stars in our own galaxy to measure the distribution of dark matter in those stars. We will see, if we have 2 billion galaxies, we'll have 2,000 objects that are one in a million, and That will allow us to pick out the sort of keystone objects that will give us insight into the evolution of galaxies themselves. The same survey that will find exoplanets looking towards the center of our own galaxy is also going to be sensitive to finding a population of isolated black holes. And that touches on, you know, addressing another mystery that has recently been raised by the LIGO Observatory. You know, there are a larger number of large stellar mass black holes than we expected. So there's lots of really cool stuff. And because we do a survey, it really doesn't matter what it is, we're going to see it. And I personally think our most exciting science is going to be the discovery space. I mean, we're intrinsically a discovery mission because we don't look at things we already know about and study them in more deeply. Well, we do because they happen to be there, but we'll be sweeping out large regions of the sky. So we'll find all the things we know about, but we're also going to find the things we didn't know to look for.
0: I think that's one of the greatest markers of a successful mission, that it opens up more questions than we went in with, right? The capabilities on this one to find things that we've never even considered before, or to open up mysteries that we didn't know were there to look for, is just startling. But here's the thing that really surprised me as I was beginning to learn about this telescope, is that its primary mirror is about the size of Hubble's, with about the same sharpness, but it's going to survey the sky about 1,000 times faster than Hubble ever could. 1 month of Roman work is roughly equivalent to about like 100 years of Hubble. So, Jason, how does a telescope with a mirror about the same size as Hubble's get such a dramatically wider view of the sky?
1: There's a couple things that we've done on Roman that allow this 1,000-fold increase in survey speed. One, and the main thing, is we built a camera called the Wide Field Instrument, and that was built at Goddard and BAE Aerospace. This camera is about 100 times as large as the comparable Hubble cameras. So it surveys about 100 times the area of the sky. And it's a better, more advanced camera with increases in the detector technology that we've had in the past couple of decades. So not only does it survey about 100 times more sky, but it does so with better characteristics of the data that we're taking with those cameras. But we're also sending Roman to the Earth-Sun Lagrange 2 point, which is beyond the moon, whereas Hubble's in low Earth orbit. So it's going in and out of the sun every 90 minutes. So about half of each 90-minute orbit, you're not even really able to see an area of the sky. And it's also thermally cycling as it goes in and out of the sun. But by sending Roman to this L2 Lagrange point, we're putting it in a very thermally stable area of our nearby solar system. And we're able to look at areas of the sky almost uninterrupted. And so we're not having those interruptions of going in and out of the sun. And Hubble is also a little bit less able to SLU as well as Roman. So Roman is very fast at slewing across the sky and taking these surveys. So whereas Hubble was designed as a point at an object or a system and take a picture and then move on, as Julie has said, Roman is this incredible survey machine that we're just looking at huge areas of the sky. And that's what's going to open up this massive discovery space.
2: You know, while we're on the topic of comparing Hubble and Roman, something I think is worth noting, that Roman's ability to survey large regions of the sky, so that 1 month of Roman observations, which would take a century with Hubble, allows us to do things that Hubble couldn't even start to do. And what that means is that Roman is going to be conducting these extraordinary, groundbreaking surveys. And Hubble is going to continue to do the fantastic science that Hubble has always done, because Roman isn't going to make observations of the sky like Hubble. You know, we're going to be conducting our amazing surveys. Hubble is going to be conducting, you know, longer observations of individual targets and extending those observations into the visible and ultraviolet band. Roman and Hubble are complementary because we operate in entirely different ways. I mean, obviously, we wouldn't build Roman if it didn't do something that Hubble couldn't do. But because we're doing something that Hubble couldn't do, we still need Hubble to be doing Hubble things.
0: I think it's going to be really interesting to see what happens in these coming years with this telescope coming online, but also all of the other ones we have in operation. We have Hubble, but also, you know, Euclid, Vera Rubin, all of these things working together are going to give us just such a more comprehensive view of the sky. But I think something that this telescope does that's very interesting is that a lot of other space observatories, when you have more than one instrument and you're looking at something, you basically have to wait, take turns between each of these instruments. But Roman doesn't do that. So how does it get around that problem?
2: Roman's optical design gives us good performance in an annulus around the center of the field of view. So if you see the Roman logo that's got that kind of weird, it depends what way you look at it, a space invader or a smile. I personally prefer the space invader analogy. It's got that shape, so it fits on that annulus. So the coronagraph is simply in another part of that annulus. It's just instrumenting another part of the field of view. So, you know, another way to think of this, if you think about, say, the detector in an iPhone camera, it's almost like the wide field instrument is one part and the coronagraph is another part. So we're just looking at different parts of our field of view with the two instruments. And this is important because the wide field instrument provides the information needed for the observatory to do fine guiding, to precisely stay looking at exactly where we want it to look at. So it has to operate at the same time that the coronagraph is making its observations.
0: We do have other telescopes that have coronagraphs on them. JWST has one. Hubble's done some coronagraphy. But this coronagraph is just, it's next level. I got to experience some of the demos for this thing when I was at the AAS. It is unbelievable. So, Jason, how does Roman's coronagraph compare to all of the things that came before?
1: So we talked about Roman being able to survey about 1,000 times faster than previous telescopes. And similarly, the Roman coronagraph is 100 to 1,000 times more powerful than previous coronagraphs like the ones on James Webb and Hubble. And it's because of these new technologies that we're debuting in space together for the first time. And a few of those technologies are things like single photon counting detectors. And when you're trying to block out roughly a billion photons from a star, for every photon you detect from the planet, every photon you get from that planet is very precious. So being able to count single photons at a time. We've also got what we call an active coronagraph. And what that means is we've got these tiny deformable mirrors about the size of a silver dollar, and they've got several thousand pistons on each mirror that allow us to deform the shape of the mirror. Now, as great as Roman is, no telescope is optically perfect. And what the deformable mirror does is it allows us to correct for imperfections in other parts of the Roman optics, so that some light from the stars that might be leaking through due to imperfections in the telescope is blocked out, so we can make a more perfect image of that planet light only. And we've got two of these deformable mirrors. And that's the first time these deformable mirrors have been used on a telescope with a coronagraph in space. So bringing together all of these new technologies for the first time is allowing us to demonstrate how they work, prove out these technologies, give a huge boost to the performance of Roman. And we're hoping to use these technologies together in a future observatory.

0: To mean to you guys, if we could actually accomplish that, if you know, even putting aside the future Habitable Worlds Observatory, if Nancy Grace Roman could directly image some of these smaller worlds, how would that make you feel?
1: Well, Roman isn't designed to be capable of directly imaging Earth-like planets around sun-like stars because the telescope is not big enough and not quite stable enough. And so that's why we'll need a future observatory like Habitable Worlds. But it'd be a big risk to build the Habitable Worlds Observatory without first proving out these coronagraph technologies on Roman. And so we're buying down a huge amount of risk on future missions by testing these out on Roman. And what we will be able to do on Roman is we will be able to, for the first time, take direct images of Jupiter-like exoplanets, so larger exoplanets. But Roman, in addition to proving out these technologies, is going to do amazing coronagraph and exoplanet science with these technologies that we haven't been able to do before. And what's exciting to me is we're developing these technologies that within, our lifetime and our professional careers will have the capability of potentially answering, one of the biggest questions of all time is, are we alone in the universe? Because that's what the Habitable Worlds Observatory plans to attack using these technologies we prove out on Roman.
2: I find the chronograph instrument really interesting because of its technology. You know, if I'm describing Roman to my mother, and we talk about the wide field instrument, and yeah, it's like a wide field of view camera. You know, it's awesome and it's going to do great science. But you describe how a coronagraph works, and it's magic with physics. I mean, it's you're taking advantage of the wave properties of light to switch it off in the place where you need it to be switched off, so that you can see something, you know, hidden very close to a really bright object. So that aspect of the coronagraph I find incredibly cool. Personally, I'm much more driven to how the universe works than whether or not there are planets in it. You know, this isn't taking from other people's excitement, but one of the things that I think is great about science is that we're not all interested in the same thing. I think it'll be cool to get to an observatory that can find Earth-like planets around sun-like stars. I mean, clearly that's sort of kind of a foundational goal for mankind. But I suspect, you know, 10, 15 years from now, I'll probably be working on a different mission.
0: Well, to that effect, I mean, Roman isn't going to be just taking one static picture. It's going to be imaging patches of the sky over and over again, which means that we can catch things that change, which I think is more interesting to you, Julie, because you come from this gamma ray burst kind of background. How excited are you about Roman's time domain capabilities?
2: Now you're speaking my language. I'm really excited. You know, one of the things that is a feature of time domain astrophysics is almost by its very nature, it's hard to study because the things that we're looking at, you get to see them once and then they're gone. So to make progress and actually understand, you know, what is at the heart of these extraordinary things that happen in our universe, it's very important to have different ways of being able to look at them. So Roman is going to bring outstanding capabilities. We will make incredibly sensitive observations, which means that we can see things further out. We'll be making observations in the near infrared. So, you know, we're going to bring not just groundbreaking observations, but groundbreaking numbers of observations to find rare and unusual supernovae, to find counterparts to gamma ray bursts. We expect to find counterparts to merging neutron stars, gravitational wave events. I'm excited that there will be some LIGO observations early in our mission. You know, we will be monitoring the output from supermassive black holes, and there's a whole host of exciting science in there. So I'm very excited about Roman's ability to study the universe in time.
0: The one problem is that getting that kind of view of the universe means that you're going to be producing a wild amount of data. It's something like 500 terabytes every single year. And I've had a lot of discussions with people more recently about this issue with the Vera Rubin telescope. Just, it's producing so much data. How do you process through all of that? And on top of that, Roman is doing something that I think is really special.

0: all of the data is going out to the public immediately with none of this exclusive access period. Can you talk a bit about the Roman Nexus platform and this open science philosophy behind it?
1: You raise a good point. I mean, obviously, if we're surveying the sky 1,000 times faster than Hubble, we have 1,000 times the data rate. And that's going to bring challenges. The old ways of doing science are just not going to work. I mean, you can't download 20 petabytes of data to your laptop. And even if you could, your laptop would keel over and die. So we address this in several different ways. One of them is that we are developing very high quality pipelines to process the data, you know, all the way to spectra catalogs for all of the individual objects. And we're doing this, you know, in close to real time. So very shortly after data arrives. So we have a science center at IPAC in Pasadena, and we have a science center at the Space Telescope Science Institute in Baltimore. And they both have pipelines that address different aspects of the data so that what you end up at the end is a much smaller volume of data that is ready for science. So that's one way of addressing this problem is that, you know, we try and do as much of the processing as possible for the community. The second aspect is we provide a interface that's put together by the Space Telescope Science Institute that is hosted in the cloud, where people can log in to an interface that is a Roman environment. There's lots of tools and support to help you interact with the data, to explore the data, to do analyses of the data. And that way, the scientists come to the data rather than the data being brought to the scientists. What makes me happy about that platform is that anyone can be involved. So, you know, you could be a high school class in Kentucky and you can get accounts on the Roman Research Nexus, which is what we call this cloud-based platform, and get to look at data at the same time as the top scientists in the country.
0: And I'm going to be leaving links to all of the resources for how people can get involved on the website for this episode of Planetary Radio, because this is going to be something that I think is going to change everything for a lot of people. Open access to this amount of data is going to be the foundation of a million future theses, let alone the projects in school classrooms. So I'm really excited to see what comes out of all of this. I do want to get into some of the different facets of the science that we can do with this telescope. I know we're the Planetary Society and we will get into exoplanets, but my background was in astrophysics and I studied cosmology, and I am really excited because there's some huge mysteries that we just don't know the answer to. So let's start with dark energy. Dark energy makes up most of what we know in the universe. And for the longest time, there's this assumption that dark energy is kind of constant. It's this fixed property of empty space. Einstein called it a cosmological constant. But recently, we have these results that hint that maybe it isn't constant at all. Maybe it's changing. There's a lot that we really don't understand. And on top of that, there's this Hubble tension, this stubborn disagreement between these two independent ways of measuring how fast the universe is expanding. So, Jason, how is Roman designed to help us try to unravel these massive mysteries that have been puzzling us for decades?
2: Well, you mentioned the dark energy, which is the dominant component of the universe. And that was one of the earliest science drivers pushing us to do a mission like Roman and actually telling us what requirements Roman needed. And as you also mentioned, over the past year or so, a number of other experiments have hinted at changing dark energy rather than the cosmological constant that we thought that we had or assumed that we had for about a quarter of a century. And what's really exciting to me is, you know, we've been developing Roman for, you know, 15, 20 years. And if you look at what would you want to do next after these recent results, you would say, okay, we want to study this using multiple techniques. And Roman, check, check, check. We're going to use multiple techniques. We're going to study it using supernova. We're going to look at the clustering of galaxies. We're going to look at gravitational lensing. You would also want to push to higher redshift or further away or further back in time, because if dark energy is changing over time, you want a longer time baseline to look at it. And how do you do that? You look in the infrared. And so check, Roman is doing that. So we come at this incredibly interesting time where we've got these hints at very exciting, possibly new science. And Roman is at exactly the right machine at the right time to answer these questions. And I feel incredibly lucky because one of the things scientists love to do is they love to live through a scientific revolution where their understanding of the universe or their field is upended and there's a new paradigm. And in the 1990s, when I went to grad school, we didn't have this paradigm with dark energy. And by the time I left graduate school, we realized, okay, the universe is predominantly dark energy. So I lived through in graduate school this time of upending the cosmological status quo. And right now, with the things that you mentioned, like the Hubble tension, where we're seeing discrepancies between measurements of the early universe, like with the cosmic microwave background radiation, and measurements with the later universe, like we're doing with current observatories, or we will do with Roman, and the physics that takes us from the early to the late universe, we're seeing some discrepancies. And a lot of scientists are hopeful that this might indicate we're about to have another one of these revolutions in our understanding of cosmology. And that's not to say our current models are wrong, but our current models may be incomplete and there may be components or physics we just don't understand. And so I'm very hopeful that I get to live through another one of these revolutions in our understanding of the universe in my career. And the tool that's going to be most crucial for uncovering that is Roman.
0: Wouldn't that be amazing? It would be just revolutionary if we discovered something like that.
2: Yeah, there's this misconception of that scientists want to protect the status quo and, you know, keep other people from making discoveries. And every scientist I know wants to break the current paradigm because that's what's exciting. And so Roman may help us do that.
0: We'll be right back with the rest of my interview with Julie McHenry and Jason Rhodes after this short break.
3: 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Thank you.
0: Well, dark energy is about the expansion of the universe, but dark matter is a completely separate mystery. It's about the stuff that's actually holding everything together. And there's about five times more matter in the universe that's dark matter than all of the stuff that we can actually see. And we've known that since Vera Rubin's observations back in like the 1970s. And Jason, you won the Lew Allen Award in 2007 for your work using weak gravitational lensing to actually build this large-scale 3D map of dark matter. We've already explained a little bit of how we can use weak lensing to find planets, but can you explain how we can use it to understand more about dark matter?
2: Yes. When we look at a distant galaxy, the light from that galaxy, if there wasn't anything between us and the galaxy, would just take a straight path to us. But we know there's this dark matter out there. And as a consequence of Einstein's theory of general relativity, matter bends space. So instead of taking a straight path to us, the light from that distant galaxy travels some bent or distorted path because of the dark matter. And that gives us a distorted image of that distant galaxy. And by looking at thousands or tens of thousands of galaxies in a small area of the sky, about 2 square degrees that we measured with Hubble, we were able to map out those coherent distortions of those distant galaxies and make a map of the dark matter. And this was about the highest resolution map we could make of the dark matter, but it really tapped out Hubble's capabilities. That is, Hubble couldn't go wider than about the 2 square degrees that we were able to map out the dark matter in the early 2000s. Now, if you fast forward to Roman, we're on the verge, of course, of launching Roman, and Roman is going to survey thousands of square degrees. So we're going to use these same techniques of mapping out the dark matter that we proved out on Hubble and other telescopes to map out thousands of square degrees of the dark matter distribution with Roman. And by looking at how that distribution of dark matter changes over cosmic time, there's an interplay between gravity wanting to pull the dark matter together, dark energy wanting to push it apart. So if we think we understand gravity, looking at that interplay over time helps us to understand dark energy by studying the dark matter and mapping out the dark matter. So all of these things are interconnected. And again, Roman is the key tool to using these techniques to understand not just the dark energy, but the dark matter as well.
0: Well, as I said earlier, we are the Planetary Society, so I do want to dedicate some real time to talking about the exoplanets that we're going to find with this thing. As you said earlier, Julia, we're going to find maybe 100,000 of these things with the transit method, which is just unbelievable considering at this point in history, even after 30 years of searching, we're at, I think, 6,300-ish confirmed exoplanets. How is it that it's going to detect so many more exoplanets than we've ever found before?
1: Roman, because we operate in the infrared, we will be able to detect exoplanets via the transit technique all the way to the center of our own galaxy. So we have far more reach. We have very good angular resolution, so we can point at the region of the sky that has the densest number of stars to look for signatures of exoplanets around those stars. So it's simply sheer numbers. It's the combination of field of view and sensitivity. And something that I find really quite exciting is, rare things are fun. So with 100,000, I say 100,000, it's actually somewhere between 60,000 and 200,000, which is telling us something about what we don't understand about planetary formation models. But in any case, with these very large numbers of planets via the transit technique, it means that we'll find rare things like see in the signature of the light curves, the change in brightness of the star, potential ring systems or debris systems around planets. So, think of something like a super Saturn. I find that, really, really exciting. We're going to have the numbers of exoplanets to find what are currently rare things may actually become somewhat routine with Roman.
0: Speaking of rare things, are we going to be able to detect any rogue planets?
1: I very much hope so. We're perfectly sensitive to finding. So a rogue planet is a planet that is not in orbit around around its host star. So it's just a planet wandering through the galaxy, and we will have no problem finding those. We'll find those. We will find neutron stars. We'll find isolated black holes. What we find doesn't have to be in orbit around something. And that's cool, too.
0: It's just unbelievable what this telescope might be able to tell us about the universe, about dark energy, dark matter, all of these worlds. But I think what's also really remarkable about this is that for one of the first times ever, this is a flagship mission that came in early and under budget. How did you guys pull this off?
1: There's a lot of moving parts in putting an observatory together. In our particular case, we went through our confirmation review in early 2020. So we had just got started on the main part of actually building Roman right as COVID hit. And if I'm being charitable, that meant that we had some sort of a training on how to manage the unexpected. Our project management team were very proactive about focusing on saving an hour here, a day there, keeping moving forward, revisiting the order in which we're pulling things together to account for something being late, something being early, so that we can take advantage of that. Thinking ahead to we may need this component in a year's time. If it's not expensive, let's go ahead and order it now so that if it turns out that we need it, it will already be in place and we'll be able to jump right on top of it. So some aspect to how we ended up on budget and schedule was very good project management and just paying attention to detail. But it was actually more than that. I think the team really took pride in being on time and on schedule and worked very hard to make that happen. And I think this is a critical difference between us and some other missions is that we had very, very good support from NASA headquarters, that we were always provided the resources that we said we needed. And that allowed us to stick to a schedule that was optimum for budget and resources, because if you underfund a project early, you're going to drag it out and make the whole thing longer and more expensive in the end. So I think it took management, a really great team, and excellent support from NASA headquarters to come in on budget and schedule.
0: I was actually, just last week, I went to Astronomy on Tap here in Pasadena, which is a gathering where people go and listen to lectures at a local bar. Everyone hangs out together. And they were doing some trivia questions. And the one that really stumped people was about the origin of the mirror on this telescope. And I've since learned that Roman's mirror originally came from another government agency. Can you tell us a little bit about that story and how it ended up on an astrophysics mission?
2: All right. Well, soon after the mission WFIRST was selected, and that was in 2010, that was the name of the mission that is now called Roman, another government agency approached NASA and said, we've got two partial telescopes that we are no longer going to use. And these were telescopes that were designed to be launched into space and look down instead of up. And they said to NASA, do you want to use these telescopes? And NASA, which, you know, was studying WFIRST or now Roman at the time, put together a small group of us and said, okay, this telescope that they're offering us is 2.4 meters across as opposed to the 1.4 meter across that had been recommended for our mission. And not surprisingly, the group of scientists who got together and engineers who got together said, yeah, the 2.4 meter telescope is better. The bigger telescope is better. And one of the exciting things that was enabled by accepting this 2.4 meter telescope was we were now able to add a new instrument, and that was the coronagraph instrument. So this coronagraph was not originally slated to be on Roman, and it was only added because we had access to this new, bigger telescope that would make it compelling to do so. And I say telescope, but it was a couple of mirrors, and it wasn't a complete observatory system that was offered. And so there's still quite a lot of work that needed to be done with these mirrors and getting them ready to fly on Roman. But it allowed us to use a much bigger mirror than we had originally intended. And it made for a much more capable mission for all of the dark energy and astrophysics we wanted to do. But again, also allowed us to add this coronagraph. So it's made for a really much more capable and exciting mission.
0: I'm so glad that it ended up this way. That coronagraph is just so exciting. But we've just given people the smallest taste of what this telescope is capable of actually doing. And the launch is just around the corner. It's been so many years coming to get to this point and to look forward to all of this science. Nominally, everything going well, August 30th is when this thing is going to be launching. Where are you both going to be on launch day?
1: I'm going to be at Kennedy Space Center. I'm pretty excited. Like, a lot of my family are coming to watch it as well. It's a big deal because these scientists don't get to watch many launches that we're directly connected with.
2: I'm also going to be at Kennedy watching this with family, including my wife, who's also a cosmologist that works on Roman and has done for over a decade. And we're going to bring our 5-year-old daughter, who got to see Roman in person a few months ago. There was a friends and family day at Goddard Space Flight Center. So I took her out with me to see Roman. And, you know, as Julie said, watching something that you've poured so much of your life into get launched into space with friends and colleague and family is one of those really special moments in your career that we don't get very often.
0: Yeah, I wish we could send our entire Planetary Society team to go see this, but we are sending a small contingent. We got Bill Nye, our chief ambassador, and our space policy team, Casey Dreyer and Jack Corelli, are going to be there as well. So I'm really looking forward to hearing all their stories about what this is like, because gosh, what a moment we've all been waiting for. I did want to ask, though, when JWST launched, I feel like the entire space community was on the edge of their seats for weeks. There were hundreds of points of failure with that thing, with the mirror unfolding and the sun shield deploying, all of that. Do we have to be that same level of anxious with this telescope after launch, or is it a much easier deployment?
1: We don't have quite the same level of anxiety. I mean, we have a couple of deployments, but they're relatively straightforward. We'll unfold our solar panels, we'll, you know, deploy our high gain antenna, and then at the top of the observatory, we have a deployable aperture cover. But it kind of springs open. It wants to be open, and it's being held closed. And the mechanisms that release that hold, we've got backups. I mean, obviously, we think very carefully about what could go wrong. We've got a very large number of people who care deeply about this and have gone through all of the what-ifs. So I like to think that we've thought carefully about what could go wrong, and we have taken action to make ourselves comfortable that this won't happen, or if it does happen, we know how to deal with it. You know, if we're going to be surprised by anything, we're probably just going to be surprised by something that we didn't expect to happen. But I'm confident. I think that, you know, something to note with this team is we're on budget and schedule, not because every part of the build and test process to date was perfect, but because we have a team that has been able to quickly and efficiently respond to problems and address them and make them right quickly. So do I think everything is going to be perfect when we first open up? Probably not. But do I think we have a team that has a demonstrated record for finding and addressing and fixing problems? Absolutely. So at the beginning of the new year, I fully expect we will be sending a very large number of glorious images to the ground.
0: So is that when we're going to get our first look about the end of the new year?
1: It'll be somewhere sort of December to January-ish.
0: So this telescope is supposed to be operational for the main period, about 5 years, but I've read that it is potentially refuelable. Is that right?
1: We have the capability to be refueled. We also have a 5-year prime mission and a 10-year goal. So even without refueling, we expect to get to at least 10 years. And if we have like a very accurate orbit insertion, we could go longer than that, similar to JWST. But, you know, if we want to go even longer than that again, if we want to do a servicing mission to L2, Roman could be a good first place to start.
0: Well, I would love to see this telescope survive as long as Hubble, you know, with everything that it's capable of teaching us about the universe. It doesn't seem like there's enough time for anybody to do that amount of science. So I know I'm excited about this, but I'm sure it must be even more of a weight on both of you to feel that excitement as it's coming up to this. And I'm really hoping that everything goes well for both you and the entire team, because you guys have done a massive amount of thoughtful work that is going to pay off so much for the space community. And I really appreciate you both coming on the show to tell us a bit about it.
2: One of the great joys I have is sharing my excitement about the science and the technology of Roman with as many people as possible. And so, yeah, thanks so much for having us on and allowing us to share that excitement.
0: Well, good luck in the future weeks, and go Roman.
2: Thank you.
1: Thank you. It's been fun.
0: Over the years I've been doing this show, you've heard me get excited about a lot of things, but I cannot wait to see what Roman finds when it opens up early next year. As someone with a background in astrophysics, I've been so looking forward to seeing what mysteries this telescope can uncover. We're going to learn so much more about the universe and the worlds within it. I'm going to leave links to NASA's Roman mission page and the Roman Research Nexus, along with a bunch of other resources on the website for this episode at planetary.org/radio. And we here at the Planetary Society wish the Nancy Grace Roman team all of the luck in the coming weeks. We can't wait to see it fly. And now it's time for What's Up with our chief scientist, Dr. Bruce Betts. we're going to talk coronagraphs. Hey, Bruce.
4: Hello, Sarah.
0: Nancy Grace Roman. I'm so ready for this.
4: Oh, it's awesome. Awesome telescope.
0: Really, though? I mean, we've got some good telescopes in the last few years between this, Vera Rubin, JWST. Like, this is a good moment.
4: It is. There's all sorts of spiffy stuff. Great science and pretty pictures while we're at it.
0: Right. But so while we were talking about Roman, we spoke a little bit about the coronagraph. And I think it was Jason said that it's kind of like a tech demo for what we might see someday on the Habitable Worlds Observatory. But it's maybe about like 100 to 1,000 times more powerful than what we've flown before. And that's still not enough to do the kind of science that the Habitable Worlds Observatory wants to do. So I wanted to ask you, like, just how much starlight do we need to block out from a star in order to actually see an Earth-like world going around it?
4: Well, the star is often typically tens of billions of times brighter than the companion planet, guys. So it gives you an idea. It's basically a mosquito flying in front of a spotlight.
0: Man.
4: So good luck with that. That's also how it comes up when they're doing transit method. I mean, they're measuring some really small drops in light. But here you are not doing that, but you want to suppress the starlight. And so it means you have to have suppression factors of 10 to the minus 10. In other words, capturing one photon of light from the planet for every 10 billion photons of stellar light suppressed by the coronagraph. So that's it's really, really crazy. Hard.
0: That's just insane.
4: HWO will need controllable, deformable mirrors, state-of-the-art post-processing algorithms, ability to fix coffee. Maybe not that. It's really hard to, when you get down to Earth-like planet sizes, it's just a super challenge to image them because they're going around these bright things with stars. That's where they go.
0: It was actually, I want to say, about 2 months ago, I was at the American Astronomical Society meeting, and I got invited to an after party with the Habitable Worlds Observatory people, and I met one of the people from BAE Systems that's specifically working on those little motors that try to deform things in order to get this accuracy with the coronagraph, and oh my gosh, we might have to do a whole show on it one of these days, because the things that they're trying to do in order to prepare for this, you know, we're maybe 15 years out from this telescope, but it's going to take all the efforts to try to actually get this accurate enough.
4: It's way crazed. Way crazed is what they have to achieve. Super mega way crazed. Every time we send one of these telescopes, they just blow through the technology required. It's just, I mean, they take some years and years, but that's why we end up with these stunning instruments and telescopes. And also, by the way, why they're so darn expensive, because you're trying to do things that haven't been done before and that require this amazing amount of work and effort and construction. So it's tricky.
0: I'm so proud of humans that we managed to accomplish this kind of thing. Like, honestly, how far we've come in even just the last few hundred years. It's really cool.
4: Humans, well, not all humans, but humans and humanity in general, very cool. You know what else is cool? Random space fact. So here's something for you that I think is neat. You know, surface gravity varies among the planets. But what's interesting is Mercury and Mars have the same surface gravity, approximately 38% of Earth's gravity. Even though they're different sizes, it happens to all work out, the mass of Mercury and density giving you closer to the center of mass, and Mars is bigger and more massive, but you're farther away. It all kind of balances out. So you end up with the same surface gravity, whether you go to Mercury or Mars. Take your pick.
0: Man, Mercury is so quirky. Like, that makes sense when you say it that way, but that is really, really weird.
4: We think it's cool. It's cool weird.
0: Cool weird.
4: So there you go. All right, everybody, go out there, look up the night sky, and think about the density of... What do you want them to think about the density of, Sarah?
0: The density of a spherical cow.
4: Density of a spherical, imagine a spherical cow and then imagine its density. That's where you're going to look up the night sky and think about. Thank you and good night.
0: We've reached the end of this week's episode of Planetary Radio, but we'll be back next week with more space science and exploration. 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Josh Doyle composed our theme, which is arranged and performed by Peter Schlosser. I'm Sarah Al-Ahmed, the host and producer of Planetary Radio. 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
5: From the National Newsroom of the Canadian Press, I'm Don Mitchell. Rescue efforts continue today in communities buried by catastrophic floods along the Nepal-China border. In a fourth day of searches for survivors, the death toll and the number of people accounted for continue to rise. Here's ABC News foreign correspondent Britt Clinette in Kathmandu.
6: A really agonizing wait for the families still standing by for word on the whereabouts of their loved ones. The foreign minister here this morning warning Nepal is on high alert for even more flooding.
5: Updated numbers from Nepali authorities believe the combined death toll in Nepal and Tibet rose to 667 today, with nearly 3,000 people missing. Closer to home, Statistics Canada data pointed to healthy growth in the country's economy in the second quarter. Yesterday's report put real gross domestic product at 3.3%, slightly lower than economists' expectations. The data also found that despite an influx of tourists and fans for this year's FIFA World Cup, the Canadian economy only saw a modest boost from the international soccer tournament in June. Canadian press reporter Brett Bundale explains.
7: There definitely was higher transit ridership in June, and Statistics Canada said that that coincided with the fans that would have been traveling to matches. So urban transit overall increased 1.7% in June. There was also what you would call strength in the spectator sports. So that increased the broader arts, entertainment, and recreation sector by about 1.1%.
5: StatCan says bars and restaurants reported small gains in June, posting 0.6% growth. Alberta Independence Boosters will rally outside the legislature in Edmonton today, ahead of festivities marking the province's 121st birthday. 7 weeks away from the province's separation referendum, the Alberta Prosperity Project says all Albertans are welcome to its so-called gathering for a province in peril. Separatist leader Jeffrey Rath is scheduled to speak at the rally. Rath accusing Premier Daniel Smith of betraying separatist UCP members, misleading Albertans, and undermining the province's interests in Ottawa. Smith has called for a vote for October 19th. With a ballot asking Albertans whether the province should remain in Canada or hold a second binding referendum on leaving the country. Meanwhile, Premier Smith will meet with U.S. officials next week after recently saying she wants to see Canada double down on diplomacy and avoid any further escalations of their trade war. Smith's press secretary said the premier had previously planned a personal trip to the U.S. After Canada-U.S. trade talks fell apart last week, Smith said the U.S. had no excuse for its behavior, but said that she didn't think Canada could win a trade war through brute force. And finally, two U.S. cities have found a novel way to reduce high-speed vehicle crashes by rewarding law-abiding drivers rather than just punishing lead-footed ones. ABC's Chuck Sievertson explains.
8: Albuquerque, New Mexico, and Portland, Oregon are using a strategy where traffic signals default to red until a vehicle approaches. If drivers stay at or below the speed limit, they get an earlier green light. Albuquerque City official Jennifer Turner.
9: We saw up to a 71% reduction in overall crashes.
5: This is the Canadian Press. In sports, two games in the CFL today. The 4-7 Hamilton Tiger Cats and a 4-6 Calgary Stampeders get it all started this afternoon. Later in Regina, the 6-4 Saskatchewan Roughriders host the 5-5 Toronto Argonauts. Good pitching and a lethal offense powered the Toronto Blue Jays to an 8-1 win over the Seattle Mariners last night. The victory moves the Jays within 2.5 games of the final American League wildcard berth. Colorado Avalanche defenseman Cale Makar has signed the richest deal in NHL history at just just over 163 million over 8 years. The 27-year-old is coming off a season in which he had 20 goals and 59 assists. Makar's extension surpasses an 8-year, $136 million extension signed by Minnesota forward Kirill Kaprizov last September. And all three Canadian teams in action in a 13-game Major League Soccer schedule today. Toronto FC hosts New York City FC. CF Montreal visits Lionel Messi and Inter Miami. And Sporting Kansas City hosts the Vancouver Whitecaps. From the Canadian Press, I'm Don Mitchell.

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Reporting to the board of directors, the GM is responsible for the overall leadership, management, and strategic direction of ShoneFM and Northern Native Broadcasting Yukon. The successful candidate will bring both strong management experience and practical knowledge of the radio broadcasting industry. They will also need to understand the unique environment of a radio station, its programming, people, technology, regulatory responsibilities, revenue opportunities, and relationship with its listeners and communities. The successful candidate will have the opportunity to work with an experienced team, Yukon First Nations, and community partners to strengthen the programming, modernize the operation, and grow our audience and revenues, and build a sustainable future for Indigenous radio in the North. Interested applicants are invited to submit a resume and cover letter describing their broadcasting and leadership experience and their interest in joining ShoneFM. The closing date for the position will be September the 11th, 2026. 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

0: From the National Newsroom of the Canadian Press, I'm Don Mitchell. Rescue efforts continue today in communities buried by catastrophic floods along the Nepal-China border. In a fourth day of searches for survivors, the death toll and the number of people accounted for continue to rise. Here's ABC News foreign correspondent Britt Clinette in Kathmandu.
1: A really agonizing wait for the families still standing by for word on the whereabouts of their loved ones. The foreign minister here this morning warning Nepal is on high alert for even more flooding.
0: Updated numbers from Nepali authorities believe the combined death toll in Nepal and Tibet rose to 667 today, with nearly 3,000 people missing. Closer to home, while Ottawa says it will send $5 million in urgent humanitarian aid to support Nepal. Secretary of State for International Development Randeep Sarai says the funding will help the Red Cross, Canadian NGOs, and United Nations organizations. Additionally, Global Affairs Canada is deploying 5 consular officials to Kathmandu and is prepared to send more. Foreign Affairs Minister Anita Anand says they know there are many Canadians in the region.
2: It's 866 Canadians have registered with us in Nepal, and over 10,000 Canadians have registered with us in China.
0: Global Affairs is aware of 32 missing Canadians and permanent residents in the area. A group of soldiers in Niger rebelled against officers at a key military base and fired at sensitive locations in the West African country's capital of Niamey. Authorities say the overnight incident is an apparent mutiny and threat to the country's struggling armed forces. Since a coup in 2023, the impoverished nation of more than 25 million people has severed ties with longtime Western security partners. Canada's new federal chief justice says the court is doing what it can to manage an unprecedented increase in cases in recent years, but insists what they're dealing with is not sustainable.
3: Chief Justice Alan Diner says federal court judges and staff are working evenings, weekends, and even on vacation to deal with a major increase in immigration cases. He says there are about 6,000 immigration cases a year when he joined the court in 2014, and now the federal court is on track to receive up to 33,000 filings this year. The federal court has jurisdiction over visa cases, removals, and refugee appeals, among other matters. Diner says the court is using technology to find efficiencies where they can, but they need more judges to handle the increased caseload. He says there are still just 44 judges doing 6 times the work that existed back in 2020, the last year before immigration cases began to spike. David Baxter, The Canadian Press, Ottawa.
0: And BC Conservative leader Carrie Lynn Finley insists suggestions that a recording shows she illegally offered jobs to legislators in exchange for resignations is preposterous. The statement comes as police in the province say they're aware of a recording from social media of Finley addressing Conservative legislators. In an email, Mounties didn't confirm or deny an investigation into the matter, nor the identity of any person subject to such an investigation. They added that that would be disclosed if and until such time as charges have been laid. This is the Canadian Press. In sports, 2 games in the CFL today. The 4-7 Hamilton Tiger Cats and a 4-6 Calgary Stampeders get it all started this afternoon. Later in Regina, the 6-4 Saskatchewan Roughriders host the 5-5 Toronto Argonauts. Good pitching and a lethal offense powered the Toronto Blue Jays to an 8-1 win over the Seattle Mariners last night. The victory moves the Jays within 2.5 games of the final American League wildcard berth. Colorado Avalanche defenseman Cale Makar has signed the richest deal in NHL history, at just over $163 million over 8 years. The 27-year-old is coming off a season in which he had 20 goals and 59 assists. Makar's extension surpasses an 8-year, $136 million extension signed by Minnesota forward Kirill Kaprizov last September. And all 3 Canadian teams in action in a 13-game Major League Soccer schedule today. Toronto FC hosts New York City FC. CF Montreal visits Lionel Messi and Inter Miami. And Sporting Kansas City hosts the Vancouver Whitecaps. From the Canadian Press, I'm Don Mitchell.
4: Hi, I'm Angelique Bernard with the Office of the Commissioner of Yukon, and you're listening to Shawn FM Indigenous Radio. Yeah.

I'm Alan Schmidt from Germany, and you're listening to Tone FM 98.1 in White House, 90.5 in the community. It's a beat of a different drummer.

0: From the National Newsroom of the Canadian Press, I'm Don Mitchell. Rescue efforts continue today in communities buried by catastrophic floods along the Nepal-China border. In a fourth day of searches for survivors, the death toll and the number of people unaccounted for continue to rise. Here's ABC News foreign correspondent Britt Clinette in Kathmandu.
1: A really agonizing wait for the families still standing by for word on the whereabouts of their loved ones. The foreign minister here this morning warning Nepal is on high alert for even more flooding.
0: Updated numbers from Nepali authorities believe the combined death toll in Nepal and Tibet rose to 676 today, with nearly 3,000 people still missing. Meanwhile, Ottawa says it's providing $5 million for life-saving assistance to people in Nepal. Global Affairs Canada has deployed five consular officials to Kathmandu due to support Canadians and work with local officials. Foreign Affairs Minister Anita Anand says more can be deployed if needed.
2: The five consular officials are there on the ground. They're working with the honorary consul. They're very much in touch with officials from the government, with the trekking and hiking companies, and with the organizations.
0: Anand said 32 Canadians and permanent residents are missing in the region. The mayor of Summerlin, BC, says work has begun in rebuilding the fire-ravaged region surrounding the Okanagan community. Doug Holmes made an address after the Bald Range fire was declared held by the BC Wildfire Service nearly a month after it sparked. Holmes says among the top concerns is the local watershed where Summerlin gets all its drinking water, which has been burned through by fire.
3: When spring runoff, you're going to get all that burn debris coming into our eventual water source. All the ash and the algae that we know forms after a fire like that, there's all kinds of concerns that might not show up right away, but in the next few years.
0: The Bald Range blaze was one of the biggest wildfires in BC this year, destroying or damaging 150 structures while forcing 20,000 residents to flee their homes. In the Middle East, Israeli strikes and fire have killed three Palestinians in Gaza today while wounding others. Local health officials in Gaza City say two Palestinians were killed and another was wounded in an Israeli strike on a motorbike. Israel insisting it hit a military operative without elaborating. Gaza's health ministry says at least 1,300 Palestinians have been killed in attacks since a fragile ceasefire went into effect in October. And day three of campaigning in Quebec's provincial election has brought promises on immigration, transit, taxes, and home care. Party Quebecois leader Paul St-Pierre Plamondon pledged to cut temporary immigration by more than half, arguing recent immigration levels have put added pressure on housing and public services. Meanwhile, Quebec Solidaire co-spokesperson Ruby Gazal pledged the party will spend $23 billion over 10 years on public transit if elected. This is the Canadian Press. In sports, we're less than 24 hours away from the start of the U.S. Open, with the main draw at Arthur Ashe Stadium starting at noon on Sunday. Number one ranked Jannik Sinner will not be a part of the event. He's sidelined by a right knee injury. Carlos Alcaraz will give it a go, returning to defend his title after missing 4 months. Two games in the CFL today. The 4-7 Hamilton Tiger Cats and the 4-6 Calgary Stampeders get it all started this afternoon. Later in Regina, the 6-4 Saskatchewan Roughriders host the 5-5 Toronto Argonauts. In Major League Baseball, the Toronto Blue Jays will play the middle game of a three-game set with the Seattle Mariners this afternoon. The Jays 2.5 games behind the final AL wildcard berth. Good pitching and lethal offense last night powered the Jays to an 8-1 win over the Mariners. And all three Canadian teams are in action in a 13-game Major League Soccer schedule today. Toronto FC hosts New York City FC. CF Montreal visits Lionel Messi and Inter Miami, while Sporting KC hosts the Vancouver Whitecaps. From the Canadian Press, I'm Don Mitchell.

This week in Our People's Voices, we hear from Elder Agnes Magan. She talks with Kaska translator Nora Magan and tells of her life, where she was born and of her family, and of growing up at Francis Lake. And now here is Nora Magan talking with Agnes Magan in Kaska.

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1: Hello, Nora.
0: Didn't I?
1: Call us Tella.
0: Born in Ja.
1: Did to Chirawa get it? Could they say now Whitefish Creek, could you like? Did to Chirawa get it? Could they get born in Slinla, it's Jala.
0: Saw the story Githila and Francis Lake Mian Diho.
1: Il a seen that coconut way bagness and tin to do this Jala. The luggage day, still, like we had this, then this I go cool. We did it cool, yeah? Yeah, I'm yesterday. The plant is straight good in here, yeah? Good to go. It's mama, it's papa, a cool. Yeah, good to like it, ah.
0: Found it then, then a gulino.
1: Cohen had done a single delicate dealer. That long, cool sango jala. 1949, good day. A layer, it's like a delicate day. That time, that's titilla. Kiki at good day. You could say that you love saying. Then choke. Look at that. This I like see.
0: Super Ba, kind of work at Inna.
1: Kukupa Lendi. Slumbia still a good hair. Well, this agree. That's Chile, Con West, Gisela. Is it Nurta Delaya? Donna, no mouth, eh? I am. Donna, no. Good in the la. It could say 1957-58, Nukurla. At residential school. Me a still not good here. You could say the Lord Post residential. Kiala did do the sit down at schools in the Del Basia. It's not good here. Me a still is it. You see? Truck yet? Not bus? Truck, yeah, just like game, Nicola. That could tell it. You learn at cosine 12 years is Jana. Good boy, yeah, that meeting good day. Good boy, yeah, just not a star. Three weeks before go back to the residential. Papa, it wasn't like corn good like cooked get it. 1962, I think. Pohonla. No more that residential. The public school, get any. That time they call it day school. Kohona, no more residential. Kohona, turn it in.
0: A residential get the, sit down at, sick nugget, it, the trees non the the what kind of medicine they take and they give them.
1: It's not that I think that yes they can't add a signature job. It's not all in. Yes, I go in it. That's chill, yeah. You could say, a song, that can. Not just yes, indeed, I sound it. So.
0: What kind of stuff they give you to eat?
1: The last scene, isn't it? I remember that one time, I don't know what kind of soup it was, I wasn't used to it maybe. That's, you have to sit there and eat it all, or you don't miss a. Even I mean, la part had in on that. Dosa sure got on tani cook it. Dosa and Tesla cushion in Tala, get it, what did it say? Did do? Elasi, call on the sun, Chanasty. Call Bopa, that's it.
0: Did the church sing it in the house?
1: Did you do
0: it? I never, the church, could it say, Lila?
1: Could it just go down?
0: Yeah. Go to that lower post, that residential, you could see, that Catholic school, you did, Metasli. Metasli.
1: Ila say,
0: Food negative eh?
1: The only at la point is a dollar Louis get it a little trading post like Louis prospers will get it a lot yes still at huh but could that still go you're saying that missions into the deck Auntie Anna, mom's mom.
0: Oh, yeah.
1: That's still there. That's still a daughter Anne. Auntie Margaret, it could. That isn't in the job. Calling in the death Gonzania. Does not cargo day is too near in Leila. Does not cargo day. It's too negative. Ten long. Calling back to the same place. Does not cargo deal, I say. But did you go my water sets? You know what I'm saying?
0: Mm-hmm. Yeah, need it, you know.
1: It's too in there.
0: Hmm.
1: Cancer.
0: Mm-hmm.
1: You know, breast cancer. Yeah. I can go home to visit and just to another end, get you to some cag, to some yesterday.
0: Did the hospital see? Hospital, did it Watson Lake good, Amy?
1: The cool, like, 1958 assigned. And those days, White Horse, that's all I think of.
0: Did Father Gilbo get the yards a fly all of that?
1: Long time, we are not there, la, Father. Don't leave it. That's still in the middle, we are still, aren't it?
0: Hmm.
1: You know?
0: Teach me. I should tell him.
1: Look, he's in the Lana.
0: La, it's your way.
1: Kaki did the side for the gun stand, but not did the good. I go on to the Zazakola, Seneca.
0: Yeah.
1: But down the Gaza Yachty land, did quite well, I guess.
0: Mm-hmm. Did the children, how many didn't you have?
1: Since then, it's 12 in la. I think it's 12, my stepdaughter.
0: Mm-hmm.
1: I'm a great grandmother and a grandmother over again.
0: Oh, that's
1: good. My stepdaughter, Celia, and the kids, and my Melissa's too.
0: Mm-hmm. And the Tracy.
1: Sigala.
0: The Yannicka Dalla.
1: It's trying there.
0: Hmm.
1: But not far. It's on a little bit of Nicka Dalla. Family.
0: Hmm.
1: It's trying to land in BC, Kikilandwa.
0: Hmm.
1: Hmm. Send the Dalan.
0: Hmm.
1: Hello, Nandra.
0: Did the signpost get the Watson Lake? Yeah, dog, Liga in a.
1: Elon, Kennison. Then Watson Lake's ancient Dalduga.
0: that lake, Castlebrook Lake, iti. Mama, Dead Man Lake, iti, arila.
1: Kekis de la, the talk of Kuyagistala, isn't it?
0: Simpson Lake, see?
1: We are a Kuyagistala.
0: Francis Lake, see?
1: The talk of Kuyagistala, and the star could take it into star. There's a difference.
0: Okay. So got a hunting, fishing, and dinner.
1: The last Sarala, since we sit area. Then love Harry, daughter, son, Jara, Yatra Sarana. Then the kids are
0: away. Not a kiss, Lassie. Been there.
1: Mm.
0: But then I teach in law.
1: You know, see? Then I teach new cigarette. Cold it, yes, they cold law. God, Jesus died, then again, they could have stabbed.
0: Hmm.
1: But daughter, she won't get here, la.
0: Huh.
1: Mm hmm. Since she's not, but I could have done got this, I could have stacked it here in there.
0: Hmm. But nowadays, sit down, I didn't don't know nothing, eh? Gazaga, yeah.
1: Ela said it's trala, there's some we're going to tell her.
0: Hmm.
1: I could tell them it's a. But that's how kind of jar out of this, I can see.
0: Mom, could see dig a ditch, eh? Yeah, the dead man lay at the. He said, then lots of dinner to pass away at the, even to Donna.
1: It could, but do it yesterday. Does not go tell me yesterday. Yesterday, I go tell me yesterday, and do it still, you see. You know, take it days, I like this. There's not good time yesterday, yeah, you know.
0: Mm-hmm.
1: Mm-hmm.
0: She tell me they call that dead man lake because of all those dinner, eh? They pass away there. Yeah.
1: You know, see, where is it? Long time with Hangout had done it. Think it down, line, you took a jazz at you last night. Did do a line, all kinds of croconias to do with it. Grits at you,
0: right?
1: Any little thing called Doctor Tigreas, Grias. Long time ago, line, and think it done like a town. Did do and what?
0: That pretty, music, Krista. He say, long saw dinner, the clogging it down, the okay at the.
1: You last see the doing kind of thing. You last see? Did do it long, the cockroach, yeah.
0: He said, it don't look like our Pete, then I'm going to keep their zaga, eh?
1: Ela said that, yeah, not a daughter, couldn't it in law? Ela, my wife could have died. Daughter, you know, Anne. You know, I seen it. It could say, my clone, no, yeah. You know, it.
0: Yeah. Then I got teacher Elaine Lai.
1: Huh. Where? The dunk at the dinner, Zaga, yeah?
0: Mm-hmm.
1: You know?
0: So, Mom and Dad, they tell us about Makgani. Agati.
1: Makgani, yes, dear. And you're gonna chill that day, like a deer, or call him yesterday, all napsha. There's not even a lot of that.
0: Oh,
1: come on, buddy. Can't you do that,
0: my God, yeah. Oh, my goodness. Well, that's a... mit sicher jetzt sage so like

0: And then all. Sending Cass Stacy.
1: Can't then.

We just heard from Elder Agnes Megan as she talked with CASCA translator Nora Megan and told of her life and where she was born and of her family and growing up at Francis Lake.

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1: Hi, I'm Brian Randazzo, past and current record holder in 1 and 2 foot high kicks, Arctic Sports, Arctic Winter Games, and you're listening to the number one music radio station in the Yukon, Shone FM.

0: From the National Newsroom of the Canadian Press, I'm Lisa Laporte. Efforts to rescue survivors of the massive glacier collapse that triggered flash floods in Nepal continue for a fourth day. Poor weather temporarily hampered aerial rescue operations in Nepal along the border with China. Nepali authorities say the combined death toll in Nepal and Tibet has risen to 676, with nearly 3,000 people missing. Reporter Victoria Milko reports from a busy military aid relief site at the center of Nepal's search and rescue efforts.
1: We're seeing helicopters coming and going, delivering aid, sometimes bringing people that they find in the search and rescue efforts. You see military officials everywhere right now. There's people that have rappel gear as if they're going to go into the field on the next helicopter. We have people waiting outside the perimeter, looking at lists to see if their family members' names on there for the lost or rescued.
0: The brother of a Canadian man among those missing after the flash floods swept through the Nepal-Tibet border area says their family is on edge as they wait for information. Port Moody, B.C.'s Daval Shah and wife Megha Shah were on a spiritual journey in Nepal when the floods hit. Foreign Affairs Minister Anita Anand has said 32 Canadians and permanent residents are missing in the region. Alberta independence boosters plan to rally today outside the provincial legislature ahead of festivities marking the province's birthday.
2: The Alberta Prosperity Project filed a petition earlier this year pushing for a referendum question on quitting Canada. The group says all Albertans are welcome at its gathering today. Separatist leader Jeffrey Rath is scheduled to speak. He's accused Premier Danielle Smith of betraying separatist UCP members, misleading Albertans, and undermining the province's interests in Ottawa. Smith has called a vote for October 19th, but her ballot will instead ask Albertans whether the province should remain in Canada or hold a second binding referendum on leaving Confederation. Jason White, The Canadian Press.
0: Day three of campaigning in Quebec's provincial election has brought promises on immigration, transit, taxes, and home care from candidates. Quebec voters head to the polls on October 5th.
3: Touch the buttons.
0: And Star Wars The Mandalorian and Grogu is set to start streaming next week on Disney Plus. Jon Favreau's film follows Pedro Pascal as Din Djarin, who embarks on a high-stakes mission along with his young apprentice, Grogu. The movie failed to make a major impact at the summer box office. This is the Canadian Press. In sports, the Toronto Blue Jays take on the Seattle Mariners today in Major League Baseball action. The Jays are now 2.5 games behind Cleveland in the American League wildcard race. The Saskatchewan Roughriders can move closer to first place Edmonton in the CFL's West Division standings, with a win over the Toronto Argonauts tonight. The Elks are idle this week. They have a 4-point cushion on the Roughriders. Hamilton visits Calgary in the early CFL game today. The Toronto Tempo will look to shake a 3-game losing skid tonight in Phoenix in WNBA action. All three Canadian teams are playing tonight in Major League Soccer. CF Montreal visits Inter Miami. Toronto welcomes New York City FC, and Vancouver is at Sporting Kansas City. And defending world champion Lando Norris has extended his contract with McLaren until at least the end of 2030, according to the F1 team. From the Canadian Press, I'm Lisa Laporte.

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Reporting to the board of directors, the GM is responsible for the overall leadership, management, and strategic direction of Shone FM and Northern Native Broadcasting Yukon. The successful candidate will bring both strong management experience and practical knowledge of the radio broadcasting industry. They will also need to understand the unique environment of a radio station, its programming, people, technology, regulatory responsibilities, revenue opportunities, and relationship with its listeners and communities. The successful candidate will have the opportunity to work with an experienced team, Yukon First Nations, and community partners to strengthen the programming, modernize the operation, and grow our audience and revenues, and build a sustainable future for Indigenous radio in the North. Interested applicants are invited to submit a resume and cover letter describing their broadcasting and leadership experience and their interest in joining Shone FM. The closing date for the position will be September the 11th, 2026. Salary will be commensurate with experience. 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Subject: General Manager Application. 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

0: From the National Newsroom of the Canadian Press, I'm Lisa Laporte. Rescue efforts continue in Nepal and China to find survivors in the aftermath of devastating flash floods that hit the border region earlier this week.
1: The death toll in Nepal and Tibet rising to at least 676 as of Saturday morning, with nearly 3,000 still missing, including about 90 Americans, as desperate family members keep vigil while search and rescue continues. This survivor says he didn't think the floodwaters would reach him, but they came at the speed of a bullet, and he was caught in mud. More than 4,400 people have been rescued so far, Nepal's foreign minister saying it's their number one priority.
2: The government of Nepal has mobilized all available resources and efforts in its disposal for search, rescue, relief, and recovery operation.
1: Meanwhile, aid continues arriving to relief centers where many survivors fled to, while others are trying to go back to see if anything is left of their homes. I'm Julie Walker.
0: The brother of a Canadian man among those missing after those flash floods says his family is on edge as they wait for information.
3: Deval Shaw and his wife Megan Shaw from Port Moody, B.C. were on a spiritual journey in Nepal when the floods hit. Reached at his home in Mumbai, India, Deval's brother, Kaval Shaw, says his family is desperate to know if they've been rescued or found. Local authorities in Nepal say thousands remain missing. Foreign Affairs Minister Anita Anand said Friday almost three dozen Canadians and permanent residents are unaccounted for in the region. Don Mitchell, The Canadian Press.
0: A new Lake Ontario sign has been unveiled on the shores of Hamilton. Ontario Premier Doug Ford unveiled the sign today, which bears the words "Now and Always" below the lake's name at 50 Point Conservation Area. Ford says he wants to send a message to U.S. President Donald Trump that Canadians are resilient and strong and, quote, "we will never, ever back down from a bully." Trump signed an executive order to change the name of the body of water from Lake Ontario to Lake America earlier this week. He and Ford had traded barbs earlier in the week in the aftermath of broken-down Canada-U.S. trade talks. A separatist rally was set to be held outside the Alberta legislature today, with the province's referendum on the separation question now 7 weeks away. And Star Wars, The Mandalorian, and Grogu is set to start streaming next week on Disney+. Jon Favreau's film follows Pedro Pascal as Din Djarin, who embarks on a high-stakes mission along with his young apprentice, Grogu. The movie failed to make a major impact at the summer box office. This is the Canadian Press. In sports, the Toronto Blue Jays are opening their new Hall of Excellence at Rogers Centre to replace the level of excellence behind right field. Former Jays manager and player Buck Martinez was set to be inducted before today's game against the Seattle Mariners that's set to start within the hour. The 77-year-old Martinez also served as a longtime team broadcaster before retiring last fall. Play is getting underway this hour between the Hamilton Tiger Cats and Calgary Stampeders in CFL action. Tonight, it's the Saskatchewan Rough Riders against the Toronto Argonauts. The Toronto Tempo will look to shake a three-game losing skid tonight in Phoenix in WNBA action. In Major League Soccer today, CF Montreal visits Inter Miami, Toronto welcomes New York City FC, and Vancouver is at Sporting Kansas City. From the Canadian Press, I'm Lisa Laporte.
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This is Jasper Friendly Bear, and you are listening to Shone FM in the Yukon, 90.5 in the communities, 98.1 in Whitehorse.

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0: From the National Newsroom of the Canadian Press, I'm Lisa Laporte. Authorities in Nepal say they are still finding survivors and taking them to safety days after catastrophic flash floods along the country's border with China. More than 3,700 people have been rescued in Nepal so far, with updated figures showing nearly 3,000 people remain missing. The death toll in Nepal and Tibet has climbed to 676. Chinese authorities are reporting 7 deaths and more than 550 others missing. Nepali Foreign Minister Shishir Kanal says they are reaching out with rescue efforts.
1: As operation continue, we have requested specific and specialized assistance from our friendly neighbors, where such support can further strengthen our search and rescue efforts in areas such as opening the tunnel where people have been trapped, technologies that help us locate people alive in affected areas, quick forensic and DNA analysis, and mortuaries to keep the bodies. An 11-member specialized technical reconnaissance team for tunnel rescue from India has been mobilized, and a tunnel rescue team from China is expected to arrive very, very soon.
0: Foreign Affairs Minister Anita Anand confirmed this week 32 Canadians and permanent residents are among the missing. Day 3 of campaigning in Quebec's provincial election brought promises on immigration, transit, taxes, and home care.
2: Party Quebecois leader Paul St-Pierre Plamondon pledged to cut temporary immigration by more than half, arguing recent immigration levels have put added pressure on housing and public services. Meanwhile, Quebec Solidarco spokesperson Ruby Gazal pledged their party will spend $23 billion over 10 years on public transit if elected. Conservative leader Éric Duhaime turned to the cost of living, promising to pull Quebec out of the cap-and-trade carbon market and suspend the provincial fuel tax for at least 5 months. The province's campaign is scheduled to last 39 days, with an election scheduled for October 5th. Don Mitchell, The Canadian Press.
0: A new Lake Ontario sign has been unveiled on the shores of Hamilton. Ontario Premier Doug Ford unveiled the sign, which bears the words "Now and Always" below the lake's name at 50 Point Conservation Area today. U.S. President Donald Trump signed an executive order earlier this week renaming Lake Ontario Lake America.
3: Never touch the buttons.
0: And Star Wars, The Mandalorian, and Grogu is set to start streaming next week on Disney Plus. Jon Favreau's film follows Pedro Pascal as Din Djarin, who embarks on a high-stakes mission along with his young apprentice, Grogu. This is The Canadian Press. In sports, play is underway this hour between the Toronto Blue Jays and Seattle Mariners in Major League Baseball. The Jays moved to just 2.5 games behind Cleveland last night in the American League wildcard race. The Jays opened their new Hall of Excellence today at Rogers Centre by inducting former manager, player, and team broadcaster Buck Martinez. Hamilton and Calgary are at play this hour in CFL action. Tonight, the Saskatchewan Roughriders can move closer to first place Edmonton in the West Division with a win over the Toronto Argonauts. Edmonton is off this week with a 4-point cushion over the Roughriders. The Toronto Tempo will look to shake a 3-game losing skid tonight in Phoenix in the WNBA. And all 3 Canadian teams are in action tonight in Major League Soccer. CF Montreal visits Inter Miami, Toronto welcomes New York City FC, and Vancouver is at Sporting Kansas City. From the Canadian Press, I'm Lisa Laporte.
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ach de chank, ye dae chaka, we shot e kustig, ye de gati, a ye awune, atel my grandchild to show respect to women.

You're bringing a few old army buddies home. 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Get away from there. No, not you, honey. I was talking to the baby. Wait a minute, honey. The doorbell. Honey, could you stop at the market and...

0: From the National Newsroom of the Canadian Press, I'm Lisa Laporte. Rescue efforts continue in Nepal and China to find survivors in the aftermath of devastating flash floods that hit the border region earlier this week.
1: The death toll in Nepal and Tibet rising to at least 676 as of Saturday morning, with nearly 3,000 still missing, including about 90 Americans, as desperate family members keep vigil while search and rescue continues. This survivor says he didn't think the flood waters would reach him, but they came at the speed of a bullet and he was caught in mud. More than 4,400 people have been rescued so far, Nepal's foreign minister saying it's their number one priority. Meanwhile, aid continues arriving to relief centers where many survivors fled to, while others are trying to go back to see if anything is left of their homes. I'm Julie Walker.
0: Meantime, the brother of a Canadian man missing in Nepal with his wife says he feels the Canadian government should press Nepal for answers and more information about missing Canadians. Kaval Shah says Daval Shah and his wife Megha Shah were visiting Nepal from Port Moody, B.C. when the flash floods hit on Wednesday, but no one has heard from them since Tuesday. There's been a massive increase in immigration cases in Canada over the last 6 years in the wake of the COVID-19 pandemic. It has reportedly led to unmanageable workloads at the federal court. Chief Justice Alan Diner says immigration filings started to climb quickly in 2021, with 9,700 cases brought before the court that year. He says the federal court is on track to see upwards of 33,000 immigration cases this year. Ontario Premier Doug Ford says Lake Ontario will always be known as such by Canadians and the rest of the world, no matter what U.S. President Donald Trump calls it. Ford was on hand in Hamilton today for the unveiling of a Lake Ontario sign that bears the words "Now and Always" underneath the name. And an international manhunt is underway after Austrian police say a 200-carat diamond necklace was stolen from a museum in Vienna. Sotheby's auction records show it was sold in New York for $4.2 million back in 2015. Police say the suspect smashed a glass display case with a hammer. Here's Dutch investigator Arthur Brand.
2: Maybe they know they will get arrested. I don't think they are stupid. So it could be like taking one for the family. Like, these people say to the family, we are going to steal this necklace. We will get caught, but you can sell the diamonds. And after 4 or 5 years, we come out of jail and the family is rich. We have seen that more often.
0: Authorities say the necklace was once owned by an Egyptian queen. This is the Canadian Press. In sports, the Toronto Blue Jays opened their new Hall of Excellence today at Rogers Centre to replace the level of excellence behind right field. Former Blue Jays manager and player Buck Martinez was inducted before the start of today's game against the Seattle Mariners. The 77-year-old Martinez also served as a longtime team broadcaster before retiring last fall. The Toronto Tempo will look to shake a 3-game losing streak tonight in Phoenix in WNBA action. Paris Saint-Germain forward Bradley Barcola is reportedly headed to Liverpool in one of the big money signings of the summer transfer window. Reports say the clubs have agreed to a deal worth $166 million U.S. In Major League Soccer action, CF Montreal visits Inter Miami, Toronto welcomes New York City FC, and Vancouver is at Sporting Kansas City. From the Canadian Press, I'm Lisa Laporte.

We want to hear from you. 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

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Well, I'm going up on Wolverton Mountain. It's too lonesome down here below. It's just not right to hide his daughter from the warning.

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But I don't care about Clifton Clowers, I'm gonna climb up on his mountain. I'm

0: From the National Newsroom of the Canadian Press, I'm Lisa Laporte. Foreign Affairs Minister Anita Anand says one Canadian previously believed missing in Nepal after deadly flash floods this week has been confirmed safe. This brings the number of Canadians in the region whose whereabouts are unknown to 31. Meantime, updated figures from Nepal today show more than 3,700 people have been rescued in the aftermath of the devastating flash floods near the border with Tibet. More than 600 people have died. Ontario Premier Doug Ford was in Hamilton today for a special unveiling.
1: Ontario Premier Doug Ford unveiling a giant billboard on the Canadian shoreline, Lake Ontario, now and always, and taking to his social media and to the press to promote it.
2: But just in case President Trump or anyone else forgets, we've set up the sign to remind them. It's Lake Ontario, now and forever.
1: It's the latest show of defiance by the Canadian official following President Trump's executive order directing U.S. federal agencies to call Lake Ontario Lake America.
3: So this is Lake Ontario in Canada and in the United States. But we're going to make a little change. We're going to call it something different than Lake Ontario. We're going to call it Lake America.
1: After months of tariffs, 51st state threats, and personal attacks on Canadian leaders, the move has been met in Canada largely with ridicule.
2: Long after President Trump is gone, it will still be called Lake Ontario.
1: I'm Julie Walker.
0: Day three of campaigning in Quebec's provincial election brought promises on immigration, transit, taxes, and home care.
4: Party Quebecois leader Paul St-Pierre Plamondon pledged to cut temporary immigration by more than half, arguing recent immigration levels have put added pressure on housing and public services. Meanwhile, Quebec Solidarco spokesperson Ruby Gazal pledged their party will spend $23 billion over 10 years on public transit if elected. Conservative leader Éric Duhaime turned to the cost of living, promising to pull Quebec out of the cap-and-trade carbon market and suspend the provincial fuel tax for at least 5 months. The province's campaign is scheduled to last 39 days, with an election scheduled for October 5th. Don Mitchell, The Canadian Press.
0: A violent gang in Haiti has released 6 children and 7 women days after more than 50 people were kidnapped from near Port-au-Prince.
5: Where I come from, it doesn't matter which end of the car goes around the corner first.
0: And Tom Cruise will reprise his role as NASCAR driver Cole Trickle in the follow-up to 1990s movie Days of Thunder. Cruise made the announcement from Daytona International Speedway today, hours before NASCAR's regular season finale. Anne Hathaway will co-star as a team owner and engineer in the film scheduled for release by Paramount Pictures on June 2nd, 2028. This is the Canadian Press. In sports, week 13 of the CFL season continues today. The Toronto Argonauts are in Saskatchewan tonight to take on the Rough Riders. The Toronto Blue Jays held a pre-game ceremony today to welcome Buck Martinez to the Jays Hall of Excellence. The new hall replaces the level of excellence at Rogers Centre. Martinez is a former Jays player, manager, and broadcaster. The Toronto Tempo will look to shake a 3-game losing streak tonight in Phoenix in WNBA action. All 3 Canadian teams are at play today in Major League Soccer. CF Montreal visits Inter Miami, Toronto welcomes New York City FC, and Vancouver is at Sporting Kansas City. Canadian downhill mountain biker Jackson Goldstone successfully defended his UCI Elite Men's World Championship today. From the Canadian Press, I'm Lisa Laporte.
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8: Tansay, Boozhoo, Anin. What's up, music fans, and welcome to the Indigenous Music Countdown for the week of August 29th, 2026. I'm your host, Jeff Woods, and it's great to be with you as we begin a new week in exploring today's best new Indigenous music. Over the next 2 hours, we're going to hear 28 songs from the IMC's Top 40 lineup. This week, we're excited to introduce you to 3 new songs. So let's get this week's IMC chart moving along all the way to this week's number one track. Kicking things off this week is the Hello Crows, a dynamic Indigenous songwriting collective hailing from their Wabanaki homeland in New Brunswick. The Hello Crows united to become one by blending personal stories of resilience and cultural connection into their music. Combine their powerful individual voices and their own unique perspectives. The Hello Crows are poised to become an important voice on the Canadian musical landscape and beyond. Here is the Hello Crows with Pull Me Away, new this week at number 40, here on the Indigenous Music Countdown.

That was the Hello Crows with Pull Me Away at the number 40 spot this week here on the IMC. Next up on the chart, we have Matt Mack, an award-winning blind Anishinaabe hip-hop artist who hails from Garden Hill First Nation in Manitoba. A distinctive voice in Canada's indigenous hip-hop scene, Matt Mack has transformed making beats from his home community into an international reaching career as an award-winning producer, songwriter, recording artist, and performer. With more than 30 million streams across platforms, Matt Mack's melodic hip-hop and trap-hop production on a storytelling and collaborative approach have earned major national support. Here is Matt Mack featuring Question ATL with I Remember When, new at number 39 this week, here on the Indigenous Music Countdown. Yeah.

That was Matt Mack featuring Question ATL with I Remember When at the number 39 spot this week here on the IMC. Our next new track is by Teresita Bird, an Ojibwe and Filipino songwriter, artist, and producer, blending genres with a cinematic textural sound drawn from film, TV, and video game scores. Featured on SiriusXM's The Indigiverse and in Native Max magazine, she's a three-time Native American Music Award nominee and voting member of the Recording Academy, with music recognized across film and TV placements worldwide. Here is Teresita Bird with Return, new at number 38 this week, here on the Indigenous Music Countdown.

Once again, that's Teresita Bird with Return at the number 38 spot here on the IMC. Next up, we have Daryl Anderson, a Métis country singer-songwriter from Big River, Saskatchewan, now based in Saskatoon. Daryl's dedication and talent have earned him multiple nominations from both the Saskatchewan Indigenous Music Awards and the Saskatchewan Country Music Association, including Male Artist of the Year. In 2024, he won the SCMA Emerging Artist of the Year Award, and in 2025, won Country Artist of the Year at the Saskatchewan Indigenous Awards. Here is Daryl Anderson featuring Fallon Baptiste with Watching the Sunrise, moving up two spots to number 37 here on the Indigenous Music Countdown.

0: Once again, that's Daryl Anderson featuring Fallon Baptiste with Watching the Sunrise at the number 37 spot here on the IMC. You're listening to the Indigenous Music Countdown, Turtle Island's best Indigenous source for new tracks. 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
4: Tis shawat igwashuk. Do not hit a woman. Tis shawat yada iigak. Do not shout at a woman. Shawat in inik eh. Be good with a woman. Ye away yek e ye koch iguch city. That is a good way to be a man.
0: 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Once again, I'm your host, Jeff Woods, journeying with you through the IMC's Top 40 chart. The IMC crew would like to give a big shout out to everyone listening on Daybreak Star Radio Network in Seattle, Washington, NBC Radio in La Ronge, Saskatchewan, and 92.9 The Torch in Lac de Flambeau, Wisconsin. Calgary two-piece band Misha and the Spanx is comprised of Mixawepam singer-songwriter Misha Louie and drummer Sean Hamilton, who were winners of the 2024 WCMA for Breakout Artist of the Year. Together, they have toured Canada, the U.S., U.K., Germany, Sweden, and Poland. Highlights include Winnipeg's Burt Block Party with Billy Talent, opening for Biff Naked on her Alberta club dates, and a slot on Poland's Different Sounds Festival as part of gender equity organization Key Change. Moving up to number 36, it's Misha and the Spanx with Smiling, right here on the Indigenous Music Countdown.

Once again, that's Misha and the Spanx with Smiling at number 36 here on the IMC. Midnight Sparrows are a Vancouver-based hard rock band that combines elements of classic rock, power pop, and old-school heavy metal. Led by Métis Cree Dene artist Blair Bellrose, Midnight Sparrows' music is inspired by Bellrose's St. Albert, Alberta roots. His experiences growing up in Alberta and BC as an urban Indigenous man with a passion for rock and roll music. Here is Midnight Sparrows with The Good Times, moving up to number 35 this week, here on the Indigenous Music Countdown.

Once again, at number 35, that's Midnight Sparrows with The Good Times here on the IMC. Next up on the chart is Benassi. An Ojibwe Métis musician, artist, and entrepreneur deeply driven by and rooted in his culture. Benassi was born and raised in Treaty 1 territory and currently lives on Lake Wundan territory, BC. His uplifting melodies and meaningful lyrics reflect the values and culture of his indigenous roots, offering a profound musical experience. Drawing inspiration from his culture, Benassi crafts digital compositions infused with synths and electronic drums, shaping a sound that's distinctly his own. Here is Benassi with Courage, climbing up to number 34 this week, here on the Indigenous Music Countdown.

Once again, that was Benassi with Courage at the number 34 spot here on the IMC. Indigo V is a Métis pop artist from Toronto, Ontario. She has performed on Global News and at the Toronto Music Festival while earning recognition from Wonderland Magazine and editorial support across major streaming platforms, including Apple Music playlists such as New Music Daily and Breaking Dance. With a growing catalog rooted in confidence, sensuality, and emotional honesty, Indigo V is carving out her own lane in a new wave of pop. Here is Indigo V with Don't Play, moving up three spots to number 33 here on the Indigenous Music Countdown.

number 33 this week. That was Indigo V with Don't Play here on the IMC. Next up on the chart, we have Ray, a Maori hip-hop rap artist who hails from Auckland, New Zealand. Ray brings big energy to the stage whenever he performs, whether he's rocking the main stage at WOMAD or Spore Festival, or playing support for Netsky in the TSB Arena. His upbeat multi-genre sound always gets the crowd pumping and leaves them feeling culturally empowered. 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

0: Once again, that was Ray featuring Talon and Kayla Newman with Native Worldwide at the number 32 spot here on the IMC. I'm your host, Jeff Woods, and you're tuning in to the Indigenous Music Countdown, where all the best Indigenous music vibes can be found. 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
0: Welcome back to the Indigenous Music Countdown for the week of August 29th, 2026. We are Canada's longest running Indigenous music chart, and we'd like to give a big shout out to all the listeners on CIYU 106.3 FM in Fort McKay First Nation and CKWO FM 101.3 in Wajik Onigam Nation, Ontario. Let's keep the music going. Mohawk artist, producer, and composer Shub hails from Six Nations of the Grand River. The pioneer behind the powwow step genre, Shub is a former member of the Juno winning A Tribe Called Red, now known as the Hallucination. Having spent years blending the ancient rhythms of powwow music with the pulse of modern beats, scratching, and bass-heavy production, with a new name and vision, Shub is stepping beyond the DJ booth, emerging as a composer, storyteller, and artist dedicated to expanding the reach of Indigenous music. Here is Shub featuring Sebastian Gaskin with I Know, moving up to number 31 this week, here on the Indigenous Music Countdown.

Once again, that was Shub featuring Sebastian Gaskin with I Know at the number 31 spot here on the IMC. Our next track is by Mercedes Brown, a Wet'suwet'en and Sim Sheehan rock artist from Red Deer, Alberta. Influenced by alt-rock bands of the 90s, the Mercedes Brown sound is a throwback to a time when music mattered more than image. Here is Mercedes Brown with Playing With Fire, moving up to number 30 here on the Indigenous Music Countdown.

At the number 30 spot this week, that was Mercedes Brown with Playing With Fire here on the IMC. Next up, we have Dallas Alexander, a Métis country-inspired singer-songwriter who hails from Fishing Lake Métis Settlement in Alberta. A former member of the military for 16 and a half years, Dallas is now a full-time touring musician and recording artist. His three chords and the truth writing style connects with folks from all walks of life. We danced, cried, cheered, and drank. And his favorite fan compliment he's heard after a show. Here is Dallas Alexander making the jump to number 24 with Small Town Livin' here on the Indigenous Music Countdown.

Once again, at number 24, that was Dallas Alexander with Small Town Living here on the IMC. Up next on the chart, we have Thea an Anishinaabe alternative rock artist from Atikamekw-Sheng, Anishinaabek, Ontario. A Kindred Bridge enthusiast, May is determined to craft her own distinct eras, starting with Brought to You by Tragedy, an EP that established her powerful, once-in-a-generation voice and clear directive. Her next body of work moves beyond grief and into a no-pity party phase. This new direction is a raw, unvarnished document of survival, where she rejects performative care and refuses consolation. Moving up two spots to number 23, it's Thea May with Head Transplant.

once again, that was Thea May with Head Transplant at the number 23 spot right here on the IMC. Our next track is by Pete Sands and the Drifters, a Navajo Americana artist who is from the Navajo Reservation in Utah. Pete Sands blends roots music with modern storytelling. Sands writes songs that feels both intimate and expansive, grounded in tradition, yet unmistakably his own. He is a multi-Native American Music Awards winner and has been a Time Magazine featured creator. His work is a unique blend of roots music, cultural storytelling, and modern Americana. Moving up to number 21, it's Pete Sands and the Drifters with Indian Girl here on the Indigenous Music Countdown.

0: Once again, at number 21, that's Pete Sounds and the Drifters with Indian Girl here on the IMC. 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
0: Welcome back, music fans. I'm your host, Jeff Woods, and you're tuned in to the Indigenous Music Countdown for the week of August 29th, 2026. 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Obsidian James is an Afro-Indigenous singer, songwriter, and guitarist originally from Harlem, New York, now based in Minneapolis. The IMC crew asked James what his inspiration behind this track was, and he shared, "I wrote this song to pay homage to all the older R&B music that I grew up listening to. Artists like Sam Cooke, B.B. King, and Otis Redding have inspired my music greatly. When writing this song, I was in the shower when the words, 'I've been dying to tell you how I really feel,' I would appear my heart on my sleeve, but it's summer still. That line was too good to pass up, so I started writing this love story through song." Another Indigenous artist, Downtown Jada Brown, is featured in this song as well. Here is Obsidian James with Summer Still, moving up two spots to number 18 here on the Indigenous Music Countdown. Gee,

Once again, that's Obsidian James with Summer Still at the number 18 spot here on the IMC. Western Medicine Show is an alt-country folk group with Cree roots who hail from Saskatchewan. For the last 2 years, Shannon Elizabeth and Ray Elliott have been writing and rehearsing and performing songs from their self-titled album. What you'll be hearing is described as bare bones, honest recording, bringing you vibrations of Great Plains, Badlands, and mountain songs. Here is Western Medicine Show with Postcards from Missoula at the number 16 spot this week here on the Indigenous Music Countdown.

Once again, that was Western Medicine Show with Postcards from Missoula at number 16 here on the IMC. Our next track is by Big Tones, a Cree Saulteaux recording artist based in Saskatoon, Saskatchewan. He has heavy ancestral ties to Treaty 4 territory, coming from Pasqua First Nation 79. Big Tones is building on the momentum which has grown around his artistry and music over the last year. His single Don't Cry reached number one here on the IMC. Shine peaked at number six on the CBC Top 20 and also won Song of the Year at the Saskatchewan Indigenous Music Association Awards. Here is Big Tones with Things Get Easier, moving up to number 13 this week here on the Indigenous Music Countdown.

That was Big Tones with Things Get Easier at number 13 here on the IMC. Coyote is an emerging Saskatchewan-based band rooted in the creative visions of two Indigenous songwriters and bandmates, Wade LaValle and Donovan Logan. The IMC crew asked Coyote what their experience was like recording this track, and they shared, "Recording Big Brother was a really meaningful experience because, like a lot of Coyote's songs, it was given time to grow naturally. We don't usually rush the writing or recording process. Our songs often begin as small ideas, melodies, or reflections, and over time they become clearer as we live with them. With Big Brother, the song had already carried a lot of history before we entered the studio. The recording process was about honoring that original feeling while building the song into something fuller and more cinematic. Working with Walter Jaworski at Blue Door Studios helped us capture the atmosphere, tension, and message behind the track without losing its rawness." Here is Coyote moving up two spots to number 11 with Big Brother here on the Indigenous Music Countdown.

crooked world. Once again, at number 11 this week, that was Coyote with Big Brother here on the IMC. Up next on the chart is Ava Rose Johnson, an Osage and Cherokee country artist from Oklahoma. This history-making Nashville recording artist is the 20th annual Native American Music Awards Best Female Artist of the Year, making history as the youngest to win this award at age 15. And at the age of 12, she made history by being the youngest to ever win a Native American Music Award for her song, Heaven's Window. Here is Ava Rose Johnson with Learn That From You at the number 10 spot this week here on the Indigenous Music Countdown.

0: Once again, at number 10, that's Ava Rose Johnson with Learn That From You, right here on the IMC. 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
0: 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I'm your host, Jeff Woods, and welcome back. A reminder to visit our website to view the chart and to watch our featured music videos from artists on the chart that include Jessa Sky and Cadence, Tia Wood, and Shub. Next up, we have Nikki Kennedy. An award-winning Pacifica singer, songwriter, and musician born and raised in New Zealand, now based in Canada. Written and co-produced by Nikki, Revolution weaves roots and soul with Polynesian warmth into a melodic call to action for a kinder world for all. It's thoughtful, soulful, and powerful, showcasing Kennedy's strength as a storyteller and setting the tone for an album exploring reconnection, home, identity, and belonging. Here is Revolution by Nikki Kennedy, climbing up to number 9 this week, here on the Indigidus Music Countdown.

Once again, at our number 9 spot this week, it's Nikki Kennedy with Revolution here on the IMC. Alicia Kaley is a pop R&B singer-songwriter from the Algonquin and Tahltan Nation, raised and currently residing in Ottawa, Ontario. Her powerful, warm vocals have graced some of Canada's most prestigious stages, including the Harbourfront Illuminato Festival, Canada Day's 150th anniversary main stage event on Parliament Hill, and the site selection ceremony for the Residential School's National Monument. In 2024, she brought that same commanding presence to the Indigenous Day Festival in Whitehorse, Yukon, and Vancouver Indigenous Fashion Week. Here is Alicia Kaley with Don't Break My Heart at the number 8 spot this week here on the Indigenous Music Countdown.

Once again, at number 8, that's Alicia Kaley with Don't Break My Heart, right here on the IMC. Logan Stats is a Mohawk artist who hails from Six Nations of the Grand River. Stats' music has been recognized with a Juno Award nomination, multiple Native American Music Awards, and the SoCon Indigenous Songwriter of the Year Award. He recently shared that he was nominated for a 2026 Ontario Folk Music Award in the category of Performing Artist of the Year. A big congratulations, Logan. Here is Rainwater and Whiskey by Logan Stats, jumping up 5 spots to number 7 here on the Indigenous Music Countdown. He's been alone.

0: crash.
1: Once again, that was Logan Stats with Rainwater and Whiskey at the number 7 spot this week here on the IMC. Next up, we've got Pilk Silk, an acclaimed Inuit throat singing duo who carry roots from Yellowknife Northwest Territories. Beyond the music, Pilk Silk is sparking an interregional cultural conversation. By posting about these characters on social media, they have inspired exchange of stories reaching from Alaska to Greenland. This ripple effect highlights the universal power of their craft and its ability to promote storytelling cross-regionally throughout the Arctic. Here is Pilk Silk with The Tickling Demon at the number 6 spot this week here on the Indigenous Music Countdown.

Once again, that was Pilk Silk with Tickling Demon at the number 6 spot right here on the IMC. Next up on the chart is Sherry Marie Ptolemy, a Salish country singer-songwriter who carries roots from the Samaquam First Nation, BC. Sherry has released 3 EPs, Hometown, a coming-of-age project about a small-town life, Big Dreams and First Heartbreaks, and Heartbeat, a classic country-inspired collection centered on many sides of the heart. Her most recent EP, Shipwrecked, arrived June 17th, led by singles Summer Rain and Bad Weather, which both earned a spot on Spotify's North Country playlist and Apple Music's Indigenous Now. At the number 5 spot this week, it's Sherry Marie Ptolemy with Wait For Me here on the Indigenous Music Countdown.

0: Once again, at number five, it's Sherry Marie Ptolemy with Wait For Me here on the IMC. I'm your host, Jeff Woods, and you're tuned in to all the hits on the Indigenous Music Countdown for the week of August 29th, 2026. Stay with us. 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
0: 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We're getting real close to this week's number one track. The Bloodshots are an Indigenous-led four-piece rock band from Manitoba. Their accolades speak volumes, including nominees for Best Rock Band at the Indigenous Music Awards, winners of Best Rock Video at the 2021-2022 Indigenous Superstar Awards, and Best Rock Video at the National Native American Music Awards in the U.S. for their single No Way Out in 2022. With new music on the horizon, 2026 and 27, we'll see the Bloodshots take their big live show to stages all over the world, making their mark with each and every performance. Here is the Bloodshots with Getting Around at the number four spot this week, here on the Indigenous Music Countdown.

0: Once again, that was the Bloodshots with Getting Around at the number four spot this week here on the IMC. Next up on the chart, we have Played the Fool, an Ojibwe indie alternative hip-hop artist who hails from Wiskisipik First Nation in Manitoba. He has paired up with Cree hip-hop artist CJ the Gray of Cross Lake First Nation to bring this latest track, Main Man. This track was mastered by Grammy Award-nominated engineer Joseph Cara from Crystal Mastering. Here is Played the Fool featuring CJ the Gray with Main Man at the number three spot this week here on the Indigenous Music Countdown.
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2: An inmate at the county correctional facility. All phone calls are subject to recording and monitoring.

Once again, that was Played the Fool featuring CJ the Grey with Main Man at the number 3 spot here on the IMC. Next up, we have Doc Native, a multi-award-winning rapper, producer, songwriter from Hollywood, Florida. A member of the Seminole Tribe of Florida, Doc has been creating music for many years, collaborating with artists such as Taboo from the Black Eyed Peas, along with many other notable indigenous artists. Doc is an exciting indigenous artist and newly accepted member of the Recording Academy. At the number 2 spot this week, it's Doc Native with Locked In here on the Indigenous Music Council.

0: I'm locked in.
1: Once again, at number two, that was Doc Native with Locked In here on the IMC. All right, music fans, we've reached the point of the IMC to announce the number one song for August 29th, 2026. A big congratulations goes out to Jeremy Parkin. Born and raised in the Yukon, Jeremy Parkin is a self-taught musician from the Kwinlan Dune First Nation. Jeremy has been releasing and producing music since 2016. With a background in releasing music as a solo artist and producing for vocalists, MCs, films, and theater, he brings a broad range of experience that informs his creative work. Jeremy's unique style and voice within his productions have become a sought-after sound throughout the Canadian music scene. Highlights include serving as an executive producer for an Indigenous record label, releasing chart-topping songs and a debut album, and composing music for film and broadcast. Here he is now at the number one spot this week. It's Jeremy Parkin with Fighting here on the Indigenous Music Countdown.
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